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1: 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Talk and text line to join the show, 310-840-4910 for 12 of your teams. Or I guess for those of you that are a fan of these 12 teams playing tomorrow, English is hard sometimes. We've got six NFL preseason games tomorrow, and that means 12 fan bases have something to get excited about. I don't care if all your starters are playing. I don't care if none of your starters are playing. I don't care if the most important position battle on your team is at left guard or at freaking kicker. You got a football game to lock into tomorrow. We're going to be live during these games. We're going to be breaking it down. We're going to be keeping you posted. We're going to be giving you the wall-to-wall action and all the major takeaways you need to have. Again, don't tell me preseason doesn't matter. I don't want to hear Aaron Rodgers, oh, it's not real football. I think Rodgers is going to have a big season. I think he's going to lead the Steelers to a wild card spot. But in terms of his comments on saying that the preseason isn't real football, shut up. Get away from me, buddy. Funny story. That's actually what Aaron Rodgers said to one of my pals, Sean Marash. Combs knows him very well. We did a Sunday show in the previous iteration of this network, so I think a lot of you are familiar with my guy, Sean Marash, who saw Aaron Rodgers in a

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0: modified in some way using the technology. And Google CEO Sundar Pichai now says its Gemini artificial intelligence technology is being used by 1 billion people every month. It's the 14th Google product to hit 1 billion users. With Tech Trends, I'm Mike Dabusky, ABC News.
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7: From ABC News, I'm Dave Packer. Two people are dead after a U.S. Army Apache helicopter crash. A fiery debris field near Fort Hood about an hour north of Austin. ABC's Martha Raddatz on the investigation.
8: The Apache is a two-seater aircraft. The pilot sitting above and behind the co-pilot gunner. The sheriff's office nearby confirming that both were killed in the crash. Earlier this year at Fort Hood, there was another Apache crash. Those pilots survived. Compared to other Army helicopters like the Black Hawk, the Apache has had a higher accident rate.
7: They aren't kid gloves that ICE wants to use.
9: With ICE tactics already facing fierce scrutiny, the Department of Homeland Security is planning to spend up to $20 million on specialized gloves agents can use to incapacitate someone with an electric shock simply by touching them. DHS describing them as de-escalation devices, saying their officers are trained in use of force.
7: ABC's Jay O'Brien in Washington. Human rights activists are slamming the idea of using the devices that they say can cause terrible pain. A violent start to the school year in the suburbs of Atlanta, where authorities say a student shot a fellow ninth grader at a high school Wednesday. Houston County Sheriff Matt Moulton says the suspect was taken into custody shortly afterwards near the school.
10: The school threat protocol and our training was followed perfectly today. And fortunately, what could have been a much worse incident was minimized to us only having one student injured.
7: The injured student was hospitalized. The Crawford County Sheriff's Office in Arkansas arresting a local teen accused of plotting a school shooting and posting about his plans online. Local parent Alma Rogers.
11: It hits closer to home when it's closer.
7: A high-profile departure at the White House. The president announced that Caroline Leavitt will be stepping down as press secretary at the end of the month to spend more time with her family. You're listening to ABC News.
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7: Despite a last-minute appeal to the U.S. Supreme Court, a 3-year-old Great Pyrenees German Shepherd mix was euthanized in California. The dog was deemed legally vicious for biting. A Supreme Court appeal over the execution of a dog is highly unusual, if not unprecedented. A waterfall visit in Oregon turns tragic.
13: A 20-year-old tourist fell to his death while trying to take a picture. Officials say Zachary Mertens came from Kentucky to visit Silver Falls State Park in Oregon. On Monday, he allegedly entered a restricted area to take a picture at the top of a 177-foot waterfall. Authorities say he slipped and fell to his death. At Silver Falls, access is closed within 300 feet above and below the park's several waterfalls.
7: ABC's Perry Russum. Millions of eyes were turned to the skies for a total solar eclipse.
14: The eclipse crossing directly above us here in Iceland. The first solar eclipse seen here in almost 600 years. All of us taking it in from the iconic Blue Lagoon.
15: Man, that's incredible. It's almost not real.
14: Plunged into complete darkness as we get to totality. We meet Erin and her daughters Mabel and Willow.
16: Really cool. This is going to be a thing that we do together.
14: And we remember it was just over 2 years ago, a solar eclipse stunned Americans at home.
7: ABC's Maggie Rooley. The NBA's career leader in triple-doubles, Russell Westbrook, retiring. Dave Packer, ABC News.
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7: These are your political insights from ABC News. Voters in 6 states Tuesday choosing candidates for November. In South Carolina's special Senate primary, Darlene Graham will face Ralph Norman in a Republican runoff later this month. She reflected on the seat held for decades by her late brother, Senator Lindsey Graham, and her support from the White House.
17: I want to thank President Trump, his steadfast support, and his complete and total endorsement. Means so much to me.
7: To Minnesota, where ABC News projects Senator Amy Klobuchar wins the Democratic governor primary. And on the Republican side, ABC News projects Lisa Daymuth wins the Minnesota gubernatorial primary, besting MyPillow founder Mike Lindell.

0: 1-844-2-McGraw. 1-844-262-4729. Those are the phone numbers. We'll take some phone calls. Love first-time phone callers. Love first-time phone callers. Love regulars as well. We got the text lines open. Same number, 1-844-2-McGraw. You can text your comments. You can call in and wait on the line. If you're a first-time caller, we'll bump things up for you. We do not screen. We never will, never have, don't want to. And, of course, once the show's over with, you can certainly leave a message on the voicemail. We got some messages, some voicemails that we can always get to as well. 1-844-2-McGraw, 1-844-262-4729. The crazies are at it. You've got these politicians. God love them. Seriously, God love them. They say this stuff with such a straight face, right? With such conviction and such moxie and such without any hint of like, you know, like I can't believe you people are even buying this, right? So, two stories that came out the last couple of days I think is really interesting. Alexandria Ocasio-Cortez, or otherwise known as AOC, went on this week, ABC News, this week with George Stephanopoulos. I don't know if they just call it this week or they got the George Stephanopoulos in there. But in this interview, she talks about how, and I'm paraphrasing here, but that... you know, we really shouldn't be held to all the crazy things we said back back in the day, like 2020, when she first burst onto the scene. They're calling that woke 1.0. And that we shouldn't be held for what elected officials say then. We should be held for what they're saying now. This is we shouldn't be held for what elected officials say then, we should be held for what they're saying now. We shouldn't be held for what elected officials say then, we should be held for what they're saying now. This is a good idea. Maybe, you know, insane ideas about the Pentagon, probably not the smartest thing to do to get you elected, right? And so this is so when somebody said, you know, AOC is crazy for thinking to defund the police, and all of a sudden you're called every name in the book. Now, 5 years later, the woman comes out and says, you know, maybe that really wasn't right. So you had the woman up in Wisconsin saying, hey, we should cancel Thanksgiving. I mean, how insane can this be? And then say, well, I really didn't mean it. I actually love. I love Thanksgiving. Or Alexandria Ocasio-Cortez saying, you know, now that, you know, defund the police really just doesn't make any sense. Getting rid of prisons kind of doesn't make any sense. And, oh, you know, we should probably just sort of pay attention to what the politicians are saying today. So she admitted that what she was saying was ridiculous. With a straight face. All those years ago. I mean, it isn't like she was in college and she got drunk and someone put a camera in her face and she said something stupid. I mean, she was running for office when she said these things. But woke 1.0 is dead, whatever that means. I've never really understood what woke meant. But the defunding the police is over with. You know, I find this interesting that AOC is... I bet you she gets a little bit of criticism from the Cori Bushes of the world. Cori Bush just lost a primary. And the traditional Democrat who won, if you want to call the man who beat her as a traditional Democrat, I would probably disagree with that assessment that I just put out there. But I bet you the progressives are going to come snarping at AOC because this... I don't know if she's running for president, but she's running for something. She's got stars in her eyes. We'll see what happens. But she goes on ABC and says, you know, Maybe what we said then really didn't age well, and probably we should think about it differently. James Tallarico has taken things back, right? He was talked about that whole God has a number of genders, or God is genderless, or whatever, which makes zero sense. You have this woman up in Wisconsin against Thanksgiving. You have AOC wanting to defund the police. I mean, think about this for a second. These are real things. And they say it with such a straight face. Now, it's not just the Democrats. The Republicans are just as guilty, because you forget how many people were against Donald Trump, right? J.D. Vance said some of the most bombastic things against Donald Trump, and now apparently is into the fold. Marco Rubio, Ted Cruz, Bernie Moreno, the senator from, who's a full-on Trumper now, was very much against him. Nikki Haley, Glenn Beck mocked Donald Trump for years, and all of a sudden he's since apologized and seen the error of his ways. Tucker Carlson, well, Tucker Carlson was Trump. I think he was anti-Trump, then he was Trump. Now he's anti-Trump again, I guess. Ben Shapiro. So all these people say these most outrageous things, and then they put their finger in the air, and it doesn't age well. So then they all of a sudden backtrack. How many people called out Trump, and then how many people sort of buttered up to him after he was a winner, and they realized that he was going to win, and therefore they had to suck up to the man. It's really, I mean, these politicians, man, they really have no shame. No shame whatsoever. Look, I might say something stupid, or I might say something dumb, but I'll own it. I mean, I'll own it. I'll either try and defend it I also understand that when you speak for a living and you talk for a living, you might say something stupid from time to time. We're all guilty of it, okay? Might have been a bit bad show, a bad day, whatever. I get all that. But never in my life have I ever said, let's cancel Thanksgiving, or let's defund the police, or God has a different number of genders. I mean, that's so insane. In my dumbest, stupidest, late night dorm room arguments, would I have ever said anything that stupid? And I've said some stupid things. I've never said anything that stupid. So anyway, those are my thoughts. But it's interesting. Okay, that's one. Now, you've got Mike Lindell, who I love Mike Lindell for no other reason than he's just entertaining. He's insane, but he's entertaining. Now, he loses a Republican primary for the Minnesota governor's race. And now he's blaming potential voting irregularities. He lost by 11 percentage points. He lost by 18,000 votes. And now he's claiming that there are some 265,000 votes that haven't been counted and could push him into the lead. He's going to make a statement tomorrow at some point, apparently. So somehow the Republicans somehow rigged the system against him. So this Mike Lindell, God love the guy. Full on Trumper, full on election denial guy, now loses the Republican primary, and it's the Republicans' fault, because the Democrats who were voting, or are the Democrats who were counting the votes? It's very confusing to follow his logic. But again, no shame. You lost. Take your medicine. The Republican voters in Minnesota wanted somebody else. Take your medicine. Go home. Anyway, those are my thoughts on the news of the day. 1-844-2-McGraw, 1-844-262-4729. Lots more to get to. Texts, phone calls, voicemails, all straight ahead. America at Night, back in a moment.
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3: ABC News, I'm Dave Packer. An investigation underway after U.S. Army Apache helicopter crash. It killed two people on board. There was a fiery debris field near Fort Hood, about an hour north of Austin. They aren't kid gloves that ICE wants to use.
4: With ICE tactics already facing fierce scrutiny, the Department of Homeland Security is planning to spend up to $20 million on specialized gloves agents can use to incapacitate someone with an electric shock simply by touching them. DHS describing them as de-escalation devices, saying their officers are trained in use of force.
3: ABC's Jay O'Brien in Washington. Human rights activists are slamming the idea of using the devices that they say can cause terrible pain. A violent start to the school year in the suburbs of Atlanta. Authorities say a student shot a fellow ninth grader at a high school Wednesday. That injured student was hospitalized. The president announced Caroline Leavitt will be stepping down as press secretary at the end of the month to spend more time with her family. This is ABC News.
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I'm John Batchelor. Michael Bernstam of the Hoover Institution joins me. My guide on sanctions regime against Russia, but now it's a much bigger story. It's a global story.

0: oil is what civilization requires, needs, must have. The Wall Street Journal headline reads, "Why the Real Oil Squeeze is Happening in Refineries." Subhead, disruptions across the Middle East and Russia have tightened refined product markets, sending profits from converting crude into gasoline, diesel, and jet fuel soaring. Michael, a very good day to you. You told this story the last time we met. Cracking a barrel of oil, what does it render, and why are we running out of refined products? Good evening to you.
1: And good evening to you. And we're running out of refined products for several reasons, let's talk about them. Cracking is the production of refined products such as diesel, gasoline, jet fuel, ship fuel out of crude oil. And the standard technical ratio in the industry is 3 to 1. So it takes 3 barrels of crude oil to produce 2 barrels of gas and 1 barrel of diesel. So you need a lot of crude oil to produce these refined products. And the problem is that now for many years we reduced our refining capacity. The United States and European countries didn't build new refineries for decades. Even reduced the existing ones, shut down, and now we have a shortage of them. So refineries are now running at close to 100% of productive capacity in the mountain region and in the south east of the United States, totally for the United States 96%. And the industry is saying that if you run over 95% of capacity, it's really kind of a technical limit. It's hard to, maintenance is hard. So that's one problem. Another problem is Russia, that Russia is now a big importer of refined products that used to be a huge exporter. And now it, because of the Ukrainian drones and the destruction of refining capacity, the drones destroyed about 65% of capacity of Russian refinery to produce gas, 40% of capacity to produce diesel. So Russia is now importing. And the big problem is also in the Middle East. Because when you produce crude oil, and the average global supply used to be before the war 105 million barrels per day, of that 25 million barrels per day is petrochemicals. And that amount you cannot reduce because it is the whole industry, the entire supply chain. So 80 million barrels used to be before the war, 80 million barrels a day used to be oil that would be refined. And now the big hit, when you have less crude oil produced in the world by 8.3 million barrels a day, that's the total shortage of it. Now, most of it is reduced what is going to the refining capacity, not into petrochemicals. And so of those 8 million barrels a day shortage, 5 million barrels a day is the shortage of refined products. That's what it is. 5 million barrels a day, 5% roughly of the total world oil output is now a shortage for the refinery, for refining petroleum products. That's where the problem is.
0: Every refinery that's hit by Ukraine drives up the price of oil. Every time we hear the price of gasoline, the price of diesel, the price of aviation fuel. The news that there's a major refinery in Libya struck by drones, no particular reason for it, just was, and it's burning. That drives up the price of refined products. China buying crude oil and having need for refining at home, India doing the same, that drives up the price of oil. So everybody's competing for a shrinking amount of oil coming out. Is that it? Or is the oil growing again? Are we watching barrels of oil decline or grow during each week?
1: No, it goes up and down by small amounts, depending on what happens in the Strait of Hormuz. But nonetheless, the total trend is a decline, and the International Energy Agency projects that for the current year, there will be 8.3 million barrels a day less than it used to be produced in the past. The demand is also declining because all the luxury use, and there is less use for aviation, but the supply is declining.

0: running faster. So there is a shortage of about if you put together everything, the International Energy Agency says that the excess of the demand over the supply is close to 2 million barrels a day, and this is a lot.
1: So what we have now is the price of oil, the price of gasoline here in the United States, the price of diesel in Europe. That's not likely to decline with the refineries reaching capacity. Is that correct?
0: No, there is no decline because there is now a stalemate. There is no exit out of this for months to come. And that's what we have now. It's a new normal. It's a steady state.
1: It's a war about energy. Is it one war about energy? Does that help them understand this complicated situation where when Ukraine strikes a refinery, we all pay for it?
0: Well, Ukraine, it's not the objective of Ukraine. The objective of Ukraine is to weaken Russia, and it did, because now Russia, for the first time in decades, is reducing its output. According to the International Energy Agency, Russia this year has reduced output by more than 1 million barrels a day. And so this, of course, affects the world market too.
1: NATO says that Russia is launching hybrid warfare operations against NATO to fragment and to break NATO. At the same time, Russia is what right now importing troops, perhaps 30,000, perhaps 50,000 troops from North Korea. At the same time, it is purchasing or arranging for short-range ballistic missiles to be shipped from North Korea with their batteries to Russia to use against the Ukrainians. So that is all being paid for in some fashion with grain because North Korea needs food, so Russia can pay with grain. That takes me to the other part of the story. I said it was a war about energy, but it's also become a war about food. You tell me that the Black Sea is at risk. What about the food chain out of Russia? Is that being interrupted? The food chain out of Ukraine, is that being interrupted by the war?
0: Both are interrupted, and both are badly interrupted. The Black Sea is now a dead sea in some sense because all the major ports, Novorossiysk and others, are bombed by the Ukrainians. In Ukraine, the port of Odessa, which is a major port in the Black Sea, is also hit. So Turkey proposed to save the world. Turkey proposed to have two corridors separate on the west part of the Black Sea, Ukrainian grain goes, on the east part, Russian grain goes, and goes through the Turkish Straits, and both sides should agree not to hit the shipments. But at the moment, Russia just, excuse me, Ukraine just the other day destroyed one of the largest Russian terminals for grain in Novorossiysk with a capacity of 6.4 million metric tons of grain a year. And that's lost for the world market.
1: All right. It's a war about energy. It's a war about food. Now, the Houthis are in a civil war with the rest of Yemen. They're also in a long-running war with Saudi Arabia. They struck a frontline unit of the South Yemen army and a displacement camp. They struck the port of Mocha, which is one of the few ports on the Red Sea that is reachable by the sovereign state of Yemen, not the rebel Houthis. They struck a refinery at Port Jazan, I believe, in Saudi Arabia, and they struck a Saudi Arabian tanker. They're making war on Saudi Arabia, and there's a suggestion that Saudi Arabia doesn't want to fight anymore. It wants to make a deal. Every time the Houthis attack Saudi Arabia, does that cost us the price of oil or the
0: Well,
1: price of
0: definitely it
1: gasoline?
0: does, because Bab al-Mandeb is the third largest choking point in the world, after the Strait of Malacca, which is 23 million barrels a day, and after the Strait of Hormuz, which is 21 million barrels a day. Bab al-Mandeb, which Houthis can hit, is 5.2 million barrels a day, and they can stop the shipping. So whenever there is a fear factor, even the ships continue to go through, but the risk is huge. The price of oil goes up, of course.
1: So what I'm doing right now is trying to assess where the price of gasoline or diesel isn't going up. So far, I've hit everything going up. So this started out to be sanctions on Russia so that it didn't have income for the war in Ukraine. It's turning into us all, the whole world paying more for petroleum products and petrochemical products. And we're paying more indefinitely with no simple, with no solution in sight. Russia's not giving up on Ukraine, and the U.S. is not giving up on Iran. Have I said all that correctly? Everything goes to a higher price of petroleum.
0: Everything goes up to the higher price of petroleum, except that the world still has huge reserves, huge storages, and inventory of oil, 6.9 billion barrels, and gradually it is released to the world market. Without those, the price of oil would have been over $150 per barrel.
1: Michael Bernstam of the Hoover Institution, just making certain that I have this right, when I see the price of a gallon of gasoline go higher and higher on a tote board in Connecticut, I know that the war fighting, both sides, is responsible for that. When we come back, what about the oceans? What about the seas? The Panama Canal already raising prices because of the difficulties ahead of the coming El Nino. With the Sea Crane, CC Skywave Radio 2, the national and local NOAA weather alerts are always at your side. 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

0: I'm John Betts with my colleague Michael Bernstam of the Hoover Institution. We're looking at the cost of the wars that have become one war. Now we look at the seas and the oceans within the wars. We've already mentioned the Black Sea. Michael, my understanding is that nothing's going out of the Black Sea now. Is that correct? Both sides are stopping the shipment of grain.
1: Both stops are bombing the shipment of grain, and Ukraine is bombing the ports. So this reduces Russian shipment of crude oil and petroleum products, what's left of it. So the Black Sea is to a significant extent closed. The Baltic Sea is in a better shape. The big ports of Primorsk and Ust-Luga used to be bombed by Ukrainians and Kirishi, but now they repaired a lot. So the Baltic Sea is still working. And now, during the summer months, Russia is using the Arctic route to send oil to China before the winter, before the ice, because they don't have this huge ice super tankers. But at the moment, they're sending oil to China through the Arctic.
0: So the Arctic oceans are now part of the solution for Russia, or part of the solution for China. But that also makes them vulnerable to Ukrainian attack. Ukrainians haven't backed off from attacking faraway targets. Why not? Why not something in the Northwest Passage? Or what do the Russians call their passage through their part of the Arctic? Just Sakhalin or something like that?
1: No, Sakhalin is close to Japan. That's part of the Barents Sea, and the islands are called a new land, the chain of islands. But the Arctic route is very, very long because it goes over the entire Eurasia and then goes to China. So it's takes a while, and it's a small amount of oil goes there. Ukrainians can theoretically reach it, because now they're claiming, but not proven, that there is no spot in Russia that is left beyond their reach, that they can even reach East Siberia and Far East. So far they haven't. But certainly anything in the range of 1,500 miles they can get.
0: Michael, I just wanted to make sure, having gone through this list at length, this war, these wars, they're not getting anywhere close to a resolution, and they continue, and they cost us money, and they're pressing the least among us, the hungry and the people who depend on fertilizer and energy subsidization across the world. Am I saying this correct, that we're going in the wrong direction here?
1: Well, there is the same war, and there are two wars, because one war is easy. The Russians can stop it immediately. They can stop it tonight. And all the proposals from the United States, from the Europeans, from Ukraine, from domestic Russian political parties who are in position to the war, is very simple. Ceasefire. That's all. Ceasefire. And then after that, let's negotiate and resolve all our differences. Let's drag it out. The Iran war is more complicated because it involves the Iranian nuclear program, and it involves the Iranian claim on control of the state of the Strait of Hormuz.
0: But the Russians are not standalones anymore. They're also integrated into Iran and in North Korea and China. In other words, Russia can't make a deal separate from its its allies, I guess is what I should call them, its partners in this.
1: Well, China is actually very much interested and even made remarkably public statements for the discontinuation of this war. Because for China, there is no benefit whatsoever. China wants cheap oil, and China wants good relations with the West. And China doesn't need this war, and with China it's simple. No, North Korea is just a supplier of ballistic missiles and soldiers and cannon fodder. With Iran, Iran used to help a lot with its Shahid drones sending to Russia, but now Russia sending some help to Iran, because Iran needs these munitions itself. So apart from North Korea, actually, Russia is actually low.
0: Michael Bernstam of the Hoover Institution, the war continues. I'm John Batchelor.

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13: Catastrophic flash flood emergencies in the heartland. Families plucked from floodwaters after nearly a foot of rain. East of Indianapolis, swift water teams rescuing more than a dozen people in Cambridge City, Indiana. Homes surrounded, cars floating in parking lots.
11: ABC's Alex Perez in Chicago. A 17-year-old boy is facing murder charges after his mother and 14-year-old brother were found dead in the family's Acton, Massachusetts home. Minneapolis police say a man stabbed to death his wife and a 7-year-old daughter before taking his own life at a home daycare. Police say none of the other children at the daycare were harmed. Jury selection began Wednesday in Meta's federal trial over claims its platforms have harmed youth mental health and track children in violation of federal law. Meta faces 29 states in the federal multi-district lawsuit, which is expected to last 6 to 8 weeks. This is ABC News.
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0: I'm John Batchelor, isolationism. I welcome Michael Lucchese, founder of Pipe Creek Consulting, also an associate editor of Law and Liberty and a contributing editor of Providence, but most importantly, the editor of a new book, Russell Kirk on America, How to Understand the Legacy of 1776. Since the 18th century and continuing, the word isolationism has bite, especially in the Republican Party, especially in the conservatives of the Republican Party, epoch after epoch. Michael, a very good day to you. Is there a handy way to define isolationism that is short but gets two centuries put together? Good evening to you.
1: Yeah, good evening. Great to be on the show. Thank you so much for having me on. I think that very few people are willing to use the word isolationism to describe their own views. You'll often get something like realist or restrainer or something like that. But ultimately, isolationism is this sort of ostrich-like vice where you think that if you put your head in the sand, nobody else will bother you. It doesn't matter what people are doing on the other side of the world. We've just got to focus on what's going on here at home. And I think history proves that that's kind of a foolish approach to global affairs.
0: I tell a quick story, as I have to Michael already. In the summer of 1940, William Shirer, the magnificent writer of Decline and Fall of the Nazis, was a correspondent for CBS News, as I have been. He was stationed in Berlin because he had the Germans. So every day he would report back to America by shortwave. That's how they did it. Murrow was in London. Shirer is in Berlin. They had Sevrid in Paris. A burst of what was happening in the city of Berlin, he would read from headlines often. And he emphasized in June of 1940, following the defeat at Dunkirk, following the fall of France and Belgium and Denmark, following the Hitlerites marching through the Arc de Triomphe in pride to having conquered the French Republic, that the newspapers were most concerned with the Republican Convention in Philadelphia. Why? Did they care? Did they know a difference between a Republican and a Democrat? No. What they cared about was the word isolationism, which was used routinely in the front pages of the German party paper as well as the daily papers, especially with the nomination of a man named Wilkie, who was seen as an isolationist, not as an internationalist, as FDR was understood to be. Isolationism calmed the Germans down. They were worried the Americans would get in the war. And when they read those front pages, they were relaxed. Michael, I turn to you, not summer of 1940, but it's the summer of 2026. What has changed, Michael? Where are the isolationists today? Because they didn't go away.
1: Yeah, so I think isolationism and political extremism go hand in hand, whether we're talking about the 1940s or today. In the 1940s, of course, you had people on the right who were isolationists as regards the threat from fascism, on the left from communism. And today, I think you're seeing a similar sort of thing. The sort of Democratic Socialists of America wing of the Democratic Party, they tend to embrace a more isolationist foreign policy. They describe it as anti-imperialism, but really at its heart, it's isolationism. And on the right today, in certain parts of the MAGA movement, people will describe themselves as realists or restrainers or some variation of that. And on both ends of the spectrum, it's this very simplistic argument. We have to focus on what's going on at home. We can't fight foreign wars. We can't intervene abroad, because we have so many problems here at home that we have to focus on. And frankly, I just think that's short-sighted. These are very ideological constructions, and statesmanship and ideology are worlds apart, I think.
0: The summer of 1940 has a caveat. My father and grandfather were in the bleachers. You could arrive early and get into bleachers to watch the proceedings on the main floor, the nomination process for a Republican candidate to run against FDR, of course. FDR was going to run for his third term, the summer of 40. And FDR was a man who campaigned by promising that your sons will not die in foreign wars. That was very popular in the Democratic and Republican Party. My father and grandfather cheered for Wilkie, who was seen as an outsider, a man who would not involve himself with foreign affairs, would concentrate on the domestic. This is the Republican Party, remember, going up against FDR, and they cheered for Wilkie, and We Want Wilkie was persuasive to the floor and might have contributed to his nomination. He was an outsider. He'd been a Democrat until about 8 months before. He was a Republican of convenience. My father, 4 years later, was in Normandy. So we're looking at the ironies of people who cheer isolationism in 1940 and have a carbine on Omaha Beach in 1944. That can happen again. Michael, have I gone too far? Do you agree?
1: No, I completely agree. I think one of the things that breeds isolationism in foreign policy is actually what I describe as a lack of civilizational confidence. I think that we're in a real civilizational contest. The West is standing against an axis of revisionist aggressive powers. China, Russia, Iran, North Korea too. I think you can put in that category. And then of course their junior partners, communist regimes like Cuba or Venezuela, for example, in our own hemisphere. And each of these powers, they have different ideological motivations, but all of them share in common a desire to roll back American influence, Western civilization itself, bring about a multipolar world order, which I think does not benefit us economically, does not benefit us culturally, does not benefit the world when it comes to where freedom is alive. And so I think right now a lot of people on both the right and the left look at places like Russia, look at places like China, and they ask themselves, well, are we really any better than they are? I think some people, especially sort of in the elite foreign policy blob here in Washington, D.C., and people in both parties, they sort of look at China and they admire the kind of bureaucratic, centralized state that they have. And they kind of envy it almost, I think. So I think one of the big problems is we just don't have the kind of confidence in our civilization that some of our great leaders once had. You know, Winston Churchill, Ronald Reagan, these people looked at American and Anglo-American civilization, Western civilization, and they said, this is something worth fighting for. And I think that's something that people are more unwilling to say, perhaps, than they were in 1944 or 1984. And I think that's a lamentable trend that conservatives especially have to push back against.
0: There is a hesitation by the Trump administration. You characterize the Biden administration and the Obama administration as having conducted apology tours. I ask a question that doesn't have an easy answer. It might not have an answer. Did that contribute to the aggression of our adversaries, those tours and the hesitation by the Trump administration?
1: I certainly think they did. The Trump administration has been a real mixed bag on some of these things. Donald Trump is such a mercurial figure. It's hard to figure out where he stands any given day. So while I applaud some of his actions, bombing Iran and really taking a stand against that regime in the spring of this year, it seems to me that there's not much of a coherent strategy. I think the same can be said for his predecessors, actually. Obama frequently spoke about a pivot to Asia and standing up to the Chinese Communist Party. But effectively, he just sort of treated China like a normal nation that we need to get along with. And he became even further embroiled in the Middle East. Biden talked a lot about restoring American honor and then led the shameful retreat from Afghanistan that really damaged our global reputation and I think encouraged both Vladimir Putin's invasion of Ukraine and also Chinese aggression in the Pacific, as well as I would go so far as to argue Hamas's terrible terrorist attacks on October 7th, 2023. So I think all three of these presidents have really contributed to the sense that our adversaries have a moment where they can be aggressive, where they can push back against the American led global order. And of course, the solutions to these problems are not simple. I don't want to sit here and say there's a silver bullet that we can deploy. I think it takes resolve. I think it takes will. I think it takes organization. But right now, we don't have any of those things in Washington, and we haven't had them in more than a decade, in my opinion.
0: I ask about the Congress because you're close to it and you can help me understand it. Is it quiescent about these matters? Does it pontificate? The Foreign Relations Committee used to be a tiger.
1: Yeah, so I actually think there's considerable bipartisan consensus against isolationism in Congress, especially in the United States Senate. Of course, you have sort of loud members, extremists in both parties, who embrace isolationism, who advance isolationism, and who I think are big problems in terms of this. But for the most part, I mean, think about this recent sanctions bill that was passed against Russia, named after the late Lindsey Graham, for example. You know, I think there is a genuine consensus. The problem, though, is the real foreign policy making institution in our government is the executive branch. And Congress actually has relatively limited responsibilities in this space. And so I think that that's one problem. I think another problem, though, is that the problem of incumbency. You know, all of these people really want to be reelected. That's their dearest hope in life for a lot of them. And frankly, talking about foreign policy is just not what most voters want to hear. And I understand that. I support that. I'm not sitting here saying that we need to turn campaigns into, you know, debates over arcane foreign policy questions or something like that. But I do think that Congress does have more of a bully pulpit than they seem to think. I think Congress can and should stand up to presidents of both parties when they tend towards this isolationist perspective. And I think that, you know, as much as some leaders like Senator McConnell from Kentucky, for example, he's done a fairly good job of standing up to some of the bad isolationism of the Obama, Biden and Trump administrations. But those senators who are willing to use their power in that way, I think, are a minority. And so I think we're back to this question of a crisis of civilizational confidence. I think a lot of these people in Congress just don't have faith in their voters to follow along with these arguments. And I think that's shameful. And I think it shows a kind of contempt for the American people that I think is quite dangerous.
0: I'm speaking to Michael Lucchese. He is the editor most recently of Russell Kirk on America, How to Understand the Legacy of 1776. 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When we come back, what is to be done? I'm John Batchelor.

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0: I'm John Batchelor with Michael Lucchese, who is a principal as well as an advisor in Washington, principal of Pipe Creek Consulting. He's an associate editor of Law and Liberty. Most importantly, he's the editor of a new book, Russell Kirk, a very established internationalist, on America, How to Understand the Legacy of 1776 is the new book. Right now we're discussing the word isolationism, which everybody knows that's there, just you can't get anybody to admit to it. Michael, MAGA, is it isolationist? Is that what we're hearing now, these stirring around chairs, people leaving the room?
1: So I think that the sort of senior leadership of MAGA, insofar as there is a leadership, is sort of divided on this question. Donald Trump himself, on some days he's an isolationist. On other days, he wants to be more interventionist. It sort of depends on certain things. In the administration, I do think that there is, much as they try to deny it, a kind of division between Secretary of State Marco Rubio and Vice President J.D. Vance. Rubio representing a more traditional Republican foreign policy, and Vance representing something more aligned with Pat Buchanan's paleoconservatism from the 1990s, something more isolationist. So I think there's a real division in the leadership of MAGA right now, and it's not clear to me, it's not entirely clear to me who is winning that division. I think it might be a little while before we find out who does win that. I will note that isolationist members of Congress who are part of the MAGA movement have been losing primaries. Thomas Massie, for example, a famous anti-Israel Republican congressman from Kentucky, just lost his primary. We can point to other examples, too. Some House Freedom Caucus Republicans lost primaries. So what I think all of this proves, though, is that the MAGA base is not nearly as isolationist as it's sometimes portrayed. If you look at polling, and a great organization here in Washington, D.C. that's done some of this polling called the Vandenberg Coalition, they pulled the MAGA base and they've asked them, where do you stand on questions related to U.S. strength in the Indo-Pacific, the war in Ukraine, support for Israel, opposition to Iran? And the MAGA base overwhelmingly supports a strong and proud American foreign policy. We're talking in the 80s, right? They see Iran getting a nuclear weapon as an existential threat to the United States. They understand that if Ukraine loses this war with Russia, that Europe will could someday fall. Large swaths of Europe could someday fall to Vladimir Putin's regime. And they understand that defending Taiwan and deterring aggression in the Pacific is one of our chief goals when it comes to relations with the Chinese Communist Party. So I think there's this real disconnect between the MAGA elite and the MAGA base. I'm not entirely sure how to solve that disconnect, but it does seem to me that there's a real opening for a more genuine conservative politics, something that rejects the populism and isolationism that's popular here in Washington, D.C., among that sort of Trumpist establishment, and gets back to those kinds of real American values that the conservative movement once stood for.
0: The genius of the Republic is there is a succession process. You've mentioned Mr. Rubio. Mr. Vance, does he have a position that we can hold on to about foreign affairs?
1: That's a good question. He does seem to be the kind of guy who changes his opinion quite frequently. But I will say that as vice president, he's been a fairly consistent voice in favor of not just isolationism, but appeasement. I think especially of his shameful abuse of Volodymyr Zelensky, the Ukrainian president, in the Oval Office some months ago. He's currently leading negotiations with the Iranian regime, trying to come up with some kind of concessions that the United States can give to Iran to open the Strait of Hormuz. And so I think that he really is the face of isolationism in the Republican Party. When Donald Trump chose him to be his vice presidential nominee in 2024, I was very concerned because I saw it as a signal that Donald Trump was committing to a more isolationist foreign policy in his second administration. While I have not been pleased by all of the decisions that President Trump has made, and I think there's a lot to criticize, I was pleasantly surprised by the action he took in Operation Rough Rider against the Houthi terrorists in Yemen at the beginning of his administration. I was pleasantly surprised by some of the military action he took against Iran this spring. And while I don't think this is all going the way I would like it to go, I do think there are some instincts there that show that Donald Trump is independent from J.D. Vance and that isolationist wing of the party. And I think that those members of Congress who continue to support a strong American foreign policy, I think they should probably play to that side of Donald Trump as opposed to trying to get through J.D. Vance to him.
0: One more twister. Is there a new Lindsey Graham?
1: Well, we'll see who wins the Senate runoff in South Carolina. But I do think that there are a number of folks in the U.S. Senate who sort of stand in that Graham McCain tradition of American foreign policy. Tom Cotton comes to mind as an example of somebody who has been a consistent voice against isolationism on Capitol Hill. I think back to the Obama administration, the second Obama administration, when he sent that brilliant letter to the Iranian regime, reminding them that just because one administration makes all these concessions doesn't mean that the U.S. Senate has a constitutional obligation to accept those concessions. And today he continues to advocate for a strong foreign policy, both when it comes to the Middle East and the Pacific and when it comes to Russia. I think his consistent support of Ukraine has gone somewhat unnoticed by a lot of the media, but it deserves more applause.
0: Michael Lucchese, editing most recently Russell Kirk on America, How to Understand the Legacy of 1776. I'm John Batchelor.

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6: From ABC News, I'm Dave Packard. Two people are dead after a U.S. Army Apache helicopter crash. A fiery debris field near Fort Hood, about an hour north of Austin. ABC's Martha Raddatz on the investigation.
7: The Apache is a two-seater aircraft. The pilot sitting above and behind the co-pilot gunner. The sheriff's office nearby confirming that both were killed in the crash. Earlier this year at Fort Hood, there was another Apache crash. Those pilots survived. Compared to other Army helicopters like the Black Hawk, the Apache has had a higher accident rate.
6: They aren't kid gloves that ICE wants to use.
8: With ICE tactics already facing fierce scrutiny, the Department of Homeland Security is planning to spend up to $20 million on specialized gloves agents can use to incapacitate someone with an electric shock simply by touching them. DHS describing them as de-escalation devices, saying their officers are trained in use of force.
6: ABC's Jay O'Brien in Washington. Human rights activists are slamming the idea of using the devices that they say can cause terrible pain. A violent start to the school year in the suburbs of Atlanta, where authorities say a student shot a fellow ninth grader at a high school Wednesday. Houston County Sheriff Matt Moulton says a suspect was taken into custody shortly afterwards near the school.
9: The school threat protocol and our training was followed perfectly today. And fortunately, what could have been a much worse incident was minimized to us only having one student injured.
6: The injured student was hospitalized. The Crawford County Sheriff's Office in Arkansas arresting a local teen accused of plotting a school shooting and posting about his plans online. Local parent Alma Rogers.
10: It hits closer to home when it's closer.
6: A high-profile departure at the White House. The president announced that Caroline Leavitt will be stepping down as press secretary at the end of the month to spend more time with her family. You're listening to ABC News.
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6: Despite a last-minute appeal to the U.S. Supreme Court, a 3-year-old Great Pyrenees German Shepherd mix was euthanized in California. The dog was deemed legally vicious for biting. A Supreme Court appeal over the execution of a dog is highly unusual, if not unprecedented. A waterfall visit in Oregon turns tragic.
12: A 20-year-old tourist fell to his death while trying to take a picture. Officials say Zachary Mertens came from Kentucky to visit Silver Falls State Park in Oregon. On Monday, he allegedly entered a restricted area to take a picture at the top of a 177-foot waterfall. Authorities say he slipped and fell to his death. At Silver Falls, access is closed within 300 feet above and below the park's several waterfalls.
6: ABC's Perry Russum. Millions of eyes were turned to the skies for a total solar eclipse.
13: The eclipse crossing directly above us here in Iceland. The first solar eclipse seen here in almost 600 years. All of us taking it in from the iconic Blue Lagoon.
14: Man, that's incredible. It's almost not real.
13: Plunged into complete darkness as we get to totality. We meet Erin and her daughters Mabel and Willow.
15: Really cool. This is going to be a thing that we do together.
13: And we remember it was just over 2 years ago, a solar eclipse stunned Americans at home.
6: ABC's Maggie Rooley. The NBA's career leader in triple-doubles, Russell Westbrook, retiring. Dave Packer, ABC News.
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18: We have our first trailer for Verity. The new psychological thriller follows a writer who's hired to complete a best-selling book series after the author is injured and unable to finish it herself. Based on the Colleen Hoover novel of the same name, the film stars Dakota Johnson and Anne Hathaway. Verity comes to theaters on October 2nd. You and me together could do anything. The Dave Matthews Band is hitting the road. The band has announced that their 2026 fall tour will kick off in Madison, Wisconsin on November 4th. It's a different world. A Different World is coming back to the small screen with a brand new take on the iconic theme song. Netflix has announced that Grammy winner Brandy has recorded the theme for the upcoming sequel series. A Different World premieres on September 24th. And happy birthday to Yvette Nicole Brown, who's 55 today. Mike Dubusky, ABC News.
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I'm John Batchelor. I welcome Gordon Chang at Gordon G. Chang, my colleague and friend. And we're headed to East Asia because there's unusual activity in waters that are generally understood to be friendly and internationally available to everyone. The PLA Navy, the Chinese Navy, is making claims that seem extraordinary. And we're very pleased and privileged to bring on an intelligence officer of many decades, now retired, Captain James Fennell, in Europe, watching the PLA Navy east of Taiwan. In other words, this is

0: Safety Administration ships to conduct law enforcement and fisheries enforcement operations in waters east of Taiwan is unprecedented, but it fits with the Chinese Communist Party's agenda and what they've said about air operations. Last year, the Chinese government came out and said, hey, we own the airspace over the Taiwan Strait and over Taiwan. We can fly anywhere we want because Taiwan's part of China. And now they're extending that to physically take possession of these waters east of Taiwan. And in the last 2 months, they've been they've been interrogating ships on the high seas, asking them, what are they doing there? Where are they going? Where's their next port of call? As if they had the authority to do that. And this is outside of 12 nautical miles of Taiwan's east coast. So as you said, this is an international water, and it's an affront to everything that the United States Navy and the British Navy and we have stood for centuries. And so it's really another outrageous maneuver by another authoritarian regime like we're seeing Iran do in the Strait of Hormuz.
1: Gordon, do you have a comment and question for the captain?
2: Yeah. Since the first week of July, China has attempted to annex international water in the Pacific Ocean. In other words, it's claiming that the Pacific Ocean is sovereign Chinese water. And so far, the United States has talked about this, but hasn't done anything effective. So this is a march across the Pacific, starting in the waters east of Taiwan. Jim, what should the United States do about China's claim to the Pacific?
0: Well, Gordon, all of this is happening. And in the last 24 hours, the announcement by the PRC and confirmed by Indonesia that an Indonesian warship that will be returning from a port call in Vladivostok will conduct what they call a passing exercise with the PLA Navy in these waters east of Taiwan. Essentially, China has now got another nation to acknowledge the legitimacy of their claims to these waters. It's outrageous. And it comes just a day or two after our Department of War's Undersecretary of War for Policy, Elbridge Colby, gave a speech in Manila talking about our commitments, talking about how we would be strong, have a strong, clear, but quiet policy in terms of not provoking China, not peacocking, as he called it, the Chinese. Well, that's essentially a green light to China to do what they did. And they have now been told that we're not going to say anything against them. So the only other option we have at this point is to get in and conduct the naval maneuvers with the Taiwan Navy in these waters east of Taiwan. We should be exercising right now. Japan, the United States, Australia, all other partner navies with the Taiwan Navy in waters from 12 to 24 to 40 miles east of Taiwan to counter those claims. And we should also go to the Indonesians quietly and say, listen, last year or in April of this year, we said in a major announcement that we were going to have a major defense cooperation with you. And now you've done this. That may need to be rethought. We need to get Indonesia to hopefully recant this and maybe get their ship not to make this exercise.
1: Captain, odd, but I'll mention the U.S. Navy is committed dramatically in the Middle East. The PAC-3 arsenal, the arsenal of democracy, we're told, is depleted. The North Koreans and the Russians are working together to move a missile battery and 120 short-range ballistic missiles into Ukraine theater to use to pummel our allies, NATO and Ukraine, in that fight. At the same time, we're told there could be 30,000 North Korean troops on the way to the battlefront. I mention all this because if I had to pick a moment or a month or two where the U.S. is on its back heels, it would be now. Do the Chinese think that way?
0: Gordon, I believe they very much do think that way. They have a system that they call comprehensive national power. And the party and the PLA, the Central Military Commission, they're examining the environment, economic environment, the information environment, and the military domain environment. And as the list of areas where we're stretched, it continues to be revealed. Beijing sees this as an opportunity to strike. The fact that we're stretching our carrier deployments from what used to be 6-month deployments into 9 months plus for the Lincoln right now, the Ford did almost a year. We're

0: stretching a 10 carrier force, we're stretching. Usually it takes three to make one, three carriers to make one operational deployment. Right now we have three underway, the Bush, the Lincoln, and the GW in the South China Sea. That's three. We're made out of 10. But we keep stretching these. It'll be four to make one. It could be five to make one. So we're in a very dangerous place in terms of naval readiness. We're obviously having some experiences with some high-end weapon systems, and we're being challenged in every front, as you say. And as the Chinese demonstrated in early July that they are now moving out to operationalize their nuclear triad, it puts another strain on our submarine force, which is our key advantage. Now, if our submarines can't get in and do the operations to defend Taiwan against an invasion because they have to follow a PRC, Russian, and now North Korean ballistic missile submarines, that puts another strain on that aspect of any conflict.
1: Gordon, we have a minute for a question.
2: Jim, yes, the carriers are stretched. The Abraham Lincoln seems to be running out of things like toothpaste. It seems to be quite a severe situation. Can you comment on that?
0: Yeah, I've seen the reports. The Iranian Tasman news agency reported last night that it was so severe that when Admiral Cooper went aboard, there was a riot and people were hurt and injured and things of that nature. I think that's hyped. My contacts and my sources suggest that the refueling and resupply situation is providing the basic food and services that our sailors need. It's always hard to be in a long deployment like that. You know, we did it when I was in the Navy back when we didn't have, you know, instant communication. So we need to put some of this in context. But again, it highlights why the United States has the neglect of our maritime powers, putting us in a situation where our sailors feel stretched. And we need to repair that. And it's going to take some time.
1: Captain James Fennell, United States Navy, retired intelligence officer. Gordon Chang at Gordon G. Chang. I'm John Batchelor.
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0: I'm John Batchelor. Gordon Chang at Gordon G. Chang joins me to comment, along with our friend Mark Clifford, the author of the very helpful Troublemaker, The Story of Jimmy Lai, and his very successful career until the PRC jailed and abused him for years. And Jimmy Lai is in the news. A British bishop has written to the Prime Minister of the United Kingdom asking for him to do everything possible to secure the release of Jimmy Lai, a British citizen and a Roman Catholic who has been imprisoned in Hong Kong for 6 years. Bishop James Curry, lead bishop for freedom of religion or belief at the Catholic Bishops' Conference of England and Wales, wrote to Andy Burnham, that's the new prime minister, the UK's new prime minister, who is also a Roman Catholic. Mark, a very good day to you. This could be very positive. We have a new prime minister, and we have the Roman Catholic Church rumbling into action. My measure of the Holy Say and Rome for 2,000 years is that it's slow, but it keeps at it. Good day to you, Mark.
1: Good day to you, John, and I think that's a great place to start. It's very heartwarming to those of us who've been working for Jimmy's freedom for these past, as you say, almost 6 years, to get a new source of support. And it's Jimmy converted to Catholicism back in 1997. He's a fervent believer, and it's prayer that keeps him alive. And so I think to have Bishop James Curry weighing in with this letter to Prime Minister Burnham is a wonderful development. Very, very encouraging.
0: Gordon, you have a question.
2: So, Mark, there are indications that Xi Jinping is absolutely determined that Jimmy Lai will die in jail. President Trump has tried to free Jimmy. That has not occurred. Instead, Xi Jinping freed a Protestant pastor, Ezra Chen, but told President Trump, Xi Jinping told President Trump that Jimmy Lai will stay in jail. What is your measure?
1: Well, it's glass half full or glass half empty. President Trump, when he was the candidate back 2 years ago in October, said it would be very easy to free Jimmy Lai. He and his administration have consistently worked on that. He first brought up Jimmy's case to General Secretary Xi Jinping on the edge of the APEC meeting in South Korea last October at his summit. And I think that was a very much like, okay, we're concerned. Okay, next issue, check the box kind of thing. In May, there was apparently quite a robust, if not contentious, back and forth between President Trump and General Secretary Xi Jinping. And she apparently told Trump it would be difficult, in Trump's words. He didn't say impossible. They did free Pastor Ezra Jin. I think that's an extremely positive sign. They didn't put Jin on trial. They held him for about 10 months. But it was pretty unusual in the Chinese context just to throw him out. They put him on a plane. He thought he was going to another prison. Next stop was Los Angeles. He didn't know until the plane took off. They didn't force him to sign a confession. So I hope that Xi Jinping realizes that Jimmy Lai is more trouble in prison than out. It seems that it's gotten to be somewhat personal between Xi and Jimmy. I don't think Jimmy felt that way, but apparently when he was speaking with Trump about this, Xi Jinping was speaking without notes, suggesting that he is more than fully briefed on this. We have to remember that he was involved in Hong Kong affairs, Xi Jinping, going back to 2007 when he took over as vice president, took over as the head of this central government-driven group looking at Hong Kong, the leading group on Hong Kong and Macau. So Xi Jinping is very well-versed, and I'm sorry if he feels that an aging entrepreneur and freedom fighter publisher like Jimmy Lai is such a threat to the 1.3 billion people of China that he needs to die in prison. I think that would be a disaster for China, quite frankly. Once Jimmy dies in prison, they don't have any more leverage. All they have is another stain on their reputation.
0: Mark, I hesitate because I'm trained to read novels and look for motives. I'm trained that way, and so it bleeds over into history, and history is not logical. I understand that. But your mention of it's personal with Xi Jinping. Xi Jinping's dad was persecuted by Mao and the party. After years of dedicated work for the party, he was exiled and abused. And Xi Jinping knows that. He was, too. He was also abused by the party. Does that connect to this abuse of Jimmy Lai? Is there some kind of identification with the aggressor?
1: I mean, it's a great question, John. I mean, I think many people have puzzled as to why Xi Jinping, who, when he came to power a little more than a decade, almost 15 years ago, many people thought he might be a reformer, having grown up in a redder than red family, but having seen the excesses of the Maoist period, which, as you say, forced his father into internal exile, forced the entire family to suffer. One would think there'd be more empathy, but that's not the lesson that Xi Jinping seems to have taken. The lesson he took is that the party is right, the party is always right, and what matters more than anything is the survival of the party. And that lesson was driven home to them by the collapse of the Soviet Union and the feeling that Gorbachev wasn't tough enough. And I think Xi Jinping is determined, as Gordon was talking about earlier, to seize what he sees as unusual historical opportunities, particularly this sense that the U.S. Is a declining power, to further push China out into the world in a very aggressive fashion, with Hong Kong being case number one, Taiwan, well, Tibet, Xinjiang, and obviously Taiwan's in his sights. So it's very difficult to psychologize Xi Jinping.
0: But. Yeah, I agree. And I don't want to do it, but I was so tempted, Mark. You indulged me. Thank you. Gordon, you have a question for Mark.
2: Mark, let's psychologize Andy Burnham. Do you think that the new British Prime Minister is in a position to raise Jimmy's case?
1: I think the new British Prime Minister has made it clear that he is 110% focused on domestic issues. He's outsourcing foreign policy. He's made it clear to his top advisors that he does not want to be involved. Events have a way of interceding, of course. But for right now, I think it's Ed Miliband, the new foreign secretary, who is going to be driving things. We also have an interesting holdover in the form of Jonathan Powell, who's at least fancies himself, as a somewhat Kissinger-esque type figure, who has made a number of sometimes quite quiet visits to Beijing. He was the national security advisor under the previous government, under Starmer, and he's stayed on. So I think that there is movement behind the scenes, as John reminds our listeners. Jimmy is a British citizen. He's had that passport for well over three decades. This isn't a Johnny-come-lately or Jimmy-come-lately kind of passport conversion. Jimmy is a committed British citizen who is in jail because he believes in British values, and he's put down his life for British, what he calls Western values, rule of law. I mean, he's there because of what Britain did as a colonial power in Hong Kong. It made Jimmy one of the most successful business people in the colony and beyond. And he's been in jail for over 2,000 days as a result. So I certainly hope that the British government keeps its attention on Jimmy. There's a new special envoy for hostage affairs, effectively, who's tasked with getting British citizens unjustly detained out abroad, out of prison and back home. And I hope the government continues with that good work.
0: Mark Clifford, Gordon Chang, I'm John Batchelor. This is the year of the Super El Nino. You will need to stay fully informed of extreme climate conditions. With the Sea Crane CC Skywave Radio 2, the national and local NOAA weather alerts are always at your side. 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
9: ABC News. I'm Dave Packer. An investigation underway after U.S. Army Apache helicopter crash. It killed 2 people on board. There was a fiery debris field near Fort Hood, about an hour north of Austin. They aren't kid gloves that ICE wants to use.
10: With ICE tactics already facing fierce scrutiny, the Department of Homeland Security is planning to spend up to $20 million on specialized gloves agents can use to incapacitate someone with an electric shock simply by touching them. DHS describing them as de-escalation devices, saying their officers are trained in use of force.
9: ABC's Jay O'Brien in Washington. Human rights activists are slamming the idea of using the devices that they say can cause terrible pain. A violent start to the school year in the suburbs of Atlanta. Authorities say a student shot a fellow ninth grader at a high school Wednesday. That injured student was hospitalized. The president announced Caroline Leavitt will be stepping down as press secretary at the end of the month to spend more time with her family. This is ABC News.
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0: I'm John Batchelor. Gordon Chang, at Gordon G. Chang, joins me as my colleague and co-host. It is summer. It is beautiful in New England. The drought and the heat weigh on Europe. At the same time, there is the annual meeting on the seashore of the People's Republic of China of the leaders and their wannabes. It's a summer retreat, just as if they were gathering at a colony with their families, but they're not. They're talking about the future and the present and who's succeeding whom. It's called the Bei Dai He Retreat. Charles, a very good day to you. Charles Burton is the author of The Beaver and the Dragon, which I recommend to everyone to understand the present difficulties worldwide on trade. We're starting now at a location that would be the setting of the opening chapter of a novel, a Bildungsroman, a young member of the Communist Party in his first trip to Bei Dai He. Charles, what happens there? I have a suspicion that everything is important at Bei Dai He happens in the hallways. Good day to you.
1: Yes, or on the beach. It's a beach resort down the coast from Beijing that was used by the foreign community to escape the heat of summer. And so along the coast there's beautiful old piles, brick and beautiful mansions along the coast. And after the communist revolution in 1949, these were taken over largely by the People's Liberation Army. And every August for 2 weeks, the party leadership decamps to this resort. And significantly, the elders, the former leaders, also decamp to the resort. And I think that historically, it's been the 2 weeks in which decisions are made about significant changes in the direction of the Chinese Communist Party. So this time, of course, the concern is, will the party still rally behind Xi Jinping, or will this opportunity for senior leaders all to be in the same place, the same time, meeting, as you say, in the cafeterias, the conference rooms, the Kiesler and Badling restaurant, among themselves, develop a consensus that there needs to be significant change. So it is a moment. And since 2003, when Hu Jintao was being challenged by the remnant faction of Jiang Zemin at that meeting, the central leadership tried to tone it down, and the numbers of more junior officials and supporting staff that transferred to Bei Dai He for 2 weeks every August went down. But that does not prevent the meeting from allowing for those informal meetings of people that wouldn't normally be able to get together away from suspicion, because, you know, everybody goes to the beach. And so we'll see if anything comes out of it that suggests that China is going to make some positive changes to get out of the current domestic economic mess it's in, and its foreign policies, which are clearly not serving the interests of China and the world.
0: Gordon, I have a series of black and white photographs of what appears to be Mao in a relaxing position in bathing trunks staring out into the ocean on a beach somewhere. I'm presuming that's Bei Dai He. And there's another photograph of Zhang, who's fully dressed, sitting next to him at what looks to be a picnic table in the sunshine. So it's very casual. It looks like the Jersey Shore. Were they different men then?
2: No. Xi Jinping is actually today's version of Mao Zedong. And whatever a person may feel internally, they're part of the Communist Party leadership, which enforces a certain amount of norms. So the party is the party. The party can sometimes appear different to us, but essentially it is an organization that glorifies domination, struggle, and violence. And that's the reason why the party retains its character.
0: Sitting on the beach seems so normal. He's got a pot belly and his hair's receding. And you would recognize him as a grandfather, not the man who's responsible for massacres. You have a question for Charles, Gordon.
2: Charles, the Communist Party will hold its 21st National Congress sometime late next year. And that's when Xi Jinping hopes to get his fourth term as General Secretary and his fourth term as Chairman of the Communist Party Central Military Commission. Do you think that this is too far in advance for decisions to be made affecting the Congress? Or do you think that the Congress is essentially being held now on the sands not far from Beijing?
1: Oh, I would say number two. It's certainly at these meetings, that's when things are set, or the direction is set for dramatic policy changes. And so certainly Beidaihua meeting is significant to what will happen. The question is the extent to which Xi Jinping is able to control this gathering, and the fact that there aren't as many senior retired officials around as there were in an earlier period, where the veterans of the Revolutionary War still exerted a lot of influence over Deng Xiaoping, for example. And I pick up on your other point about appearance. You know, we just got the report that the former Premier Zhu Rongji has died at age 97. He was the man that negotiated China's entry into the World Trade Organization, which, of course, has set the stage for the current situation in China and the disastrous economic policies. But, you know, I knew him when I was a diplomat on my second posting. I was in the same room with him a number of times. You know, he was a charming, humorous, seemingly open man who I think probably was able to develop some rapport with Western leaders. But the bottom line was he was the premier of the state council and a senior communist and not actually a friend of the West. And of course, as we know, the upshot of the WTO entry has proven disastrous for us economically and in terms of China becoming a powerful nation that threatens the basis for justice and peace in the world. So, you know, they can look like they're our kind of people. But when it comes down to it, the system prevails, and the nature of the Chinese Communist Party has ascendancy over the superficial appearances of people who give the impression of being folks just like us.
0: Charles, who do they blame for the poor performance of the economy, if they do blame? Is there one organization, representation, philosophy they turn into a villain?
1: Well, it's always Western forces, people influenced by the West who cause all the difficulties. The collapse of the housing market, I'm not sure how they're explaining this, if they are at all, but it's always us that have foiled the perfect plans of the Chinese Communist Party to bring China to ever greater success and power. So, but I haven't, you know, one hasn't seen direct purges of people who have been identified as being the villains in this piece, because it's a completely systemic situation, and it's been brought about by the government under Premier Zhu allowing localities to raise money through real estate and to contribute more taxes to the central authority. So when the state planning system was dismantled, the central government still needed a source of money from somewhere, and it was from the local governments who then got their localities into terrible debt situations and, of course, high rates of corruption under Jiang Zemin and Zhu Rongji. And this is, we're talking 25 years ago and 20 years ago when the seeds of the current state were set.
0: So the presumption is the corruption emerged because of weak thinking. I'm trying to imagine how they rationalize what is apparently a disappointment.
1: Well, I think that seeing as so many of them have become so wealthy through money obtained through means which are not clear, they're not going to focus too much on personal transfer of national wealth to people's foreign bank accounts. You know, that would be too damaging for the regime if there was, in fact, a serious investigation of the larger issue of the senior government being so wealthy. And, of course, the Chinese economy functions to some extent by, like, the mafia. In other words, money is kicked up and the people at the top are the ones who are the wealthiest. But I think that they're in an impossible situation where the government's propaganda is everything is fine, the economy is doing well, people are happy, but the reality on the ground is quite different. And the fact that there's such a crisis in consumption and the desire of Chinese people to exit the country with their money and to provide their children with an opportunity to grow up in a society that's not based on transactional, corrupt interactions is indicative that the problems are very deep in society, despite the continuing success of the Chinese Communist Party in selling excess production abroad and crushing our domestic industries in that process.
0: Gordon, you have a question.
2: Charles, on September 24th, Xi Jinping is scheduled to come to the White House. What do you think they're saying at Beidaha about that upcoming summit?
1: I really wonder if Mr. Xi will, in fact, make that trip abroad. I mean, it means being away from Beijing for a protracted period. And there are lots of excuses in terms of current trade and other tensions, actions taken by the Trump government to inhibit exchanges, particularly in high tech and technical areas, and sanctions, trade tariffs, and so on, and the Chinese doing some retaliatory measures that perhaps they'll decide this is not a time to come. I think it's a grave mistake for the United States to welcome Mr. Xi and to show him great respect through a state visit at a time when he is enabling the enemies of the United States, Iran and Russia, and threatening democratic Taiwan. It just seems to me that this is sending out the wrong message to the world, a message that the Chinese will benefit from and the United States will not. So I hope he doesn't come. I imagine that there is some concern about the way he handles this and whether Mr. Trump is able to get the advantage. But in general, I think the Chinese feel there's more for China to be gained by this show, really, than to be lost. And I think that chances are, if he does come, there is a prospect that this could be an opportunity for political change. He hasn't been traveling very much. He went to North Korea once, but in general, he's been staying pretty close to Zhongnanhai.
0: And is that significant, Charles, that he hasn't just that one trip to Pyongyang to visit with what he would have to say is a questionable ally? Is it significant that nowhere else that he hasn't traveled anywhere else prior to the U.S.?
1: It's a bit of a mystery. I mean, I think I've got that right, Gordon. It's only been the one trip.
2: Correct.
1: Typically they travel a lot to try and develop relations with foreign countries. You know, he hasn't been to Europe, for example, and the situation between China and Europe is even more tense than between China and the United States. So you do wonder if he's concerned about leaving the country. I don't think it's because he just doesn't like to travel anymore. I think that there are probably other more deeper structural reasons for his not being willing to leave.
0: Charles Burton, author of The Beaver and the Dragon. He's a fellow at the Synopsis Institute. When we come back, what about the beaver? How's it doing with the eagle? Conversation. Gordon Chang at Gordon G. Chang. I'm John Batchelor.
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0: I'm John Batchelor with my good colleagues, Gordon Chang and Charles Burton. The Beaver and the Eagle, an unwritten volume. The negotiations has a lot of fancy word, vituperation in it. Is it real, Charles? Is this enmity deep-seated?
1: Well, the Canadian economy is doing very well. Employment rates are low. In fact, in some ways, the economy of Canada is currently doing better than that of the United States, which is unexpected. The key to this is that the free trade agreement remains in force, even though the United States has imposed heavy tariffs on things like metals and automobiles. Mr. Trump has set a deadline of August 19th for the imposition of 50% tariff on some other commodities, including some commodities which are covered by the free trade agreement. So it would be an abrogation of that agreement. The Canadians, I think, having had a great deal of difficulty in getting the attention of the U.S. government, are getting frustrated, and popular will in Canada is turning against the government's policy of making concessions to the United States to try and prime the pump to get a deal. The U.S. wants Canada to make concessions prior to the beginning of negotiations. Canada wants a comprehensive deal that will sustain. From what we understand, the U.S. Have put a paper on Mr. Trump's desk that he will consider this Monday, and we'll see where it goes from there. But the Canadian trade negotiator has said that we're facing a cliff on August the 19th, and I think that that's more than simply negotiating rhetoric.
0: Gordon, you have a question.
2: Charles, the new Gordie Howe Bridge, which connects Windsor, Ontario, and Detroit, Michigan, was just opened after a long period of disagreement between Ottawa and Washington. And from what I can tell, there's apparently record volumes crossing that span. That's a real indication that the trade relationship, despite all of the disagreements, seems to be going quite well between Canada and the U.S. What do you think, and how do you see it from your perspective in Ottawa?
1: Well, I mean, it is going very well because we have a North American free trade agreement that's still in effect. So the tariffs that Mr. Trump has put on Canada, it's not affecting most of what goes on between Canada and the United States. But this agreement is up for negotiations, and Mr. Trump has suggested that he might unilaterally abandon the agreement, which would cause great disruption in Canada and among particularly bordering states that are geared up for the integrated North American market. The deal that was struck has gone over extremely badly with the Canadian population, because the original deal that was negotiated after the United States could not make any contribution to the $16 billion construction of the deal was that the tolls initially would go to paying back the debt for construction. And then after the $16 billion was paid back, which would have been something like 30 years, then the monies would be split evenly between Canada and Michigan. And the bridge would be jointly owned. But the deal that's been negotiated is that the United States will be receiving a significant portion of the tolls for the first 15 years. The debt that Canada has accumulated to build the bridge will not be paid back. And, you know, as things stand now, Canada won't be seeing the resolution of the initial funds put to build the bridge for 50 years. And the money that will be extracted will be used for some development projects on the Detroit side. So the Prime Minister of Canada initially was not clear on what had really happened, but then the information came out and it went over like a lead balloon and is considerably impacting on the confidence that Canadians have in Mr. Carney. So if we're seen as making more concessions and not engaging in a fair interaction with the United States, I think the Canadians will insist that the government take a harder line and do things like reciprocal tariffs or other non-tariff measures to put pressure on the United States. This would be about electricity, potash, and other commodities that that the U.S. is quite dependent on coming out of Canada.
0: Charles Burton is the author of The Beaver and the Dragon, the backstory of Canada's on-again, off-again, and challenging relationship with the People's Republic of China. There is no beaver and the eagle that's assigned to Charles in future. Gordon Chang at Gordon G. Chang. I'm John Batchelor.
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12: 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KKEA AM Honolulu.
13: From ABC News, I'm Sherry Preston. Evacuations and rescues in parts of Indiana after some spots were slammed by nearly a foot of rain. Here's ABC Sophie Flay.
14: In Cambridge City, east of Indianapolis, one man clinging to a utility pole as he waited for rescue teams to reach him. Crews going door to door in Muncie, pulling people to safety. For many residents, they say the flooding happened with little warning.
15: My fiance called me and told me that I needed to start packing a bag and to get ready to get out of the house. And when I looked out the window, I saw my fence floating past my window.
14: Officials calling the flooding a 1-in-1,000-year event.
13: Some rivers still haven't crested, and more rain is expected today. There are new concerns about the mental health of some of the sailors and Marines deployed in the midst of the war with Iran aboard the USS Abraham Lincoln. ABC's Karen Juan, D.C.
16: The Navy Times and Stars and Stripes report multiple sailors have tried to jump overboard. One wife saying her husband reached a breaking point after his deployment kept getting extended. Families reportedly confronted Navy leaders at town halls last week, describing moldy showers, broken toilets, food shortages, and no soap or toothpaste.
13: At one point, the carrier was at sea for 250 days straight, a modern record. The Navy telling ABC News that while the war has disrupted supply lines, the ship now has clean water and healthy meals. Officials in New York say they're looking into whether a new plan to outfit ICE agents with electric shock gloves might violate state law.
17: With ICE tactics already facing fierce scrutiny, the Department of Homeland Security is planning to spend up to $20 million on specialized gloves agents can use to incapacitate someone with an electric shock simply by touching them. DHS describing them as de-escalation devices, saying their officers are trained in use of force.
13: ABC's Jay O'Brien, death toll from the earthquake earlier this week in Colombia, now up to at least 265 people. You're listening to ABC News.
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13: The president's going to need a new press secretary, Caroline Leavitt, stepping down at the end of August to spend more time with her young family. She just returned from maternity leave a few weeks ago. Voters in Great Britain are heading to the polls in what may be one of the stranger elections of the year. Nigel Farage resigned his seat in Parliament last month amid an ethics inquiry, saying he wanted to vote to decide his fate. His main challenger, so-called Count Binface, a man who wears a trash can on his head. The latest recall connected to the salmonella outbreak. Whole Foods, the supermarket chain, now pulling prepared foods that used jalapenos from the same supplier connected to the outbreak. More than 36 people have gotten sick across more than 24 states. A deadly accident at a waterfall in Oregon. ABC's Perry Russum with the story.
20: A 20-year-old tourist fell to his death while trying to take a picture. Officials say Zachary Mertens came from Kentucky to visit Silver Falls State Park in Oregon. On Monday, he allegedly entered a restricted area to take a picture at the top of a 177-foot waterfall. Authorities say he slipped and fell to his death. At Silver Falls, access is closed within 300 feet above and below the park's several waterfalls.
13: And unless you bought your Powerball ticket in Illinois, you didn't win $1 billion. The one ticket taking the jackpot was sold at a convenience store in Quincy, Illinois. The lump sum payout, $450 million. Sherry Preston, ABC News.
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21: Pancreatic cancer is one of the deadliest cancers there is. It's rarely caught in the early stages because people don't have symptoms until it's very advanced. When they do appear, common symptoms can include abdominal pain, weight loss, tiredness, appetite loss, vomiting, and back pain. By the time people see a doctor, the disease has spread to their other organs, making pancreatic cancer hard to treat. After diagnosis, few people with disease that has spread survive beyond a year, and only 13% survive to 5 years. In the past, chemotherapy was a main treatment option, but new research on an experimental drug is promising to help people with the disease survive longer. Daraxonrasib is a new pill that stops specific proteins from creating more pancreatic cancer cells. In people who took the medication once daily, the risk of death was cut by 60% and survival time was doubled. Right now, Daraxonrasib is still under review by the FDA, but if fully approved, it could be a game changer in the fight against pancreatic cancer. With this Medical Minute, I'm Alex Stone.
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I'm John Batchelor. I welcome Peter Husey, the Gold Institute for International Strategy, a fellow at the National Institute of Deterrence Studies. Headline, May of 2026. Russia to hold drills on tactical nuclear weapons in new tensions with West. Subhead, Russian officials claimed the order was in response to comments from the West about the possibility of more direct involvement in Ukraine. NATO called Russia's announcement irresponsible. Headline, Wall Street Journal, August 2026. Top German general says Russia is probing NATO defenses with hybrid attacks. Subhead, Kremlin is preparing for wider war as it fights in the Ukraine, according to General Karsten Breuer. Explosive drone defused a German airport. General Breuer is due to be the top military advisor at NATO soon enough, elected by his peers. Peter, a very good evening to you. Deterrence. You are deterrence studies. There are those who say nuclear weapons are not deterrent. There are those who say that deterrence has

0: afraid of us, America, and Ukraine's not afraid of Russia. So we might as well just figure out that nuclear deterrence is going to go away, and we got to find either something else or not find something else. That's number one. Number two, the deterrent we have is marginally okay today, but oh boy, we better improve it in the future and start now. Otherwise, we're going to end up with no deterrent. And then the third thing is the deterrent you have today is a fine. Don't worry about building any more theater nuclear weapons. And so those are the three kind of options, John, that are currently on the minds of our people in the military and civilian. Very different, all three, but nonetheless, I think those are the options we're facing.
1: You have a new essay in Real Clear Defense, the history of deterrence and its successes and disappointments. Please explain. Yeah.
0: Well, I went back and I teach this subject various places. I was at almost 10 years at the Naval Academy teaching from Truman to whoever was the president at the time. And I would take like the Cuban Missile Crisis and the Berlin Crisis under Kennedy to illustrate the nature of deterrence. We started with mainly having bombers, and we had to fly over to Russia. B-2 bomber takes 10 hours to get there. A B-52, probably considerably longer. And that was our major deterrent. And we added the Jupiter missiles in Turkey to be closer to the Russians because we didn't have ICBMs that could go from the middle of the United States to Russia. And then the Russians did Sputnik. And we said, oh, my God, they can launch these things from satellites. So we basically did a national emergency campaign and built the Polaris submarine with ballistic missiles and the ICBMs out in Maelstrom and Minot and Cheyenne. And we did that all in a period of less than 5 years. Extraordinary achievement. And that became the backbone. But John Kennedy came in and said, well, I don't want to give our adversaries two choices, suicide or surrender, because if they decide suicide, we're all dead too. So he came up with flexible response. And that was that we would have a whole range of options that the president could do. And that in of itself would be enough to prevent anybody from using one, going conventionally into Europe, which we worried the Russians were, or using nuclear weapons when a conventional war starts. And from that period all the way through basically the end of the USSR, we had tremendous options. We had a robust force, but we kind of went on vacation until basically 2010 and didn't rebuild anything. And we got rid of all our theater nuclear weapons, which is why we're in the muddle we are now, is that we only have gravity bombs on airplanes in Europe, mainly England, about 100. The Russians have 2,000 to 4,000 short-range regional battlefield nuclear weapons. And you may think it's crazy to use them. That's not what the Russians think, or unfortunately, the Chinese. So that's where we are today, is we have very limited theater options, and we have a strategic deterrent, which we're modernizing, thank God. But that won't be done until probably 2040, and assuming we continue it at the current pace. But we are really kind of behind the eight ball, John, on theater nuclear weapons, because all we have is gravity bombs.
1: Non-strategic nuclear weapons, you have taught me, Peter, is what the Russians have in a great abundance in Europe.
0: And yes.
1: What we have in very limited, almost as in you can't use it because you have so few. The Russians, that headline in May, I'm presuming that was sincere, not just propaganda. They're preparing for drills for how to use a tactical nuclear weapon. Do they believe that is a deterrence, or do they believe that is an offensive weapon?
0: Well, there are a couple of views on Mr. Putin. I would say there are probably two. One is that he really is reckless, that if he thought or perceived that he was losing a conventional conflict, as in Ukraine, he would use nuclear weapons in the regional battlefield area to redress the imbalance. And then there are those that say, oh, yeah, he's threatening every day. His number of threats is multiple dozens and dozens since the war in Ukraine started. But it's all bluff. And the people on the bluff tend to be the abolitionists and the people who think he's serious and could be reckless.

0: people such as myself and a lot of other, I think, our own military and civilians. They're worried. And now we have the third part of that, which is the Europeans, as you mentioned earlier, the Europeans think the Russians may decide to grab a little piece of NATO, whether one of the Baltics or Poland, just to test to see what we would do, because if we don't respond and come to the defense of a NATO member, then NATO is a dead letter. And Mr. Putin may do this, threatening to use, as the article points out, threatening to use new, highly capable, short-range battlefield nuclear weapons as a means of blackmailing the United States and NATO or intimidating us.
1: Right now, the short-range ballistic missiles by Russia are pounding Ukraine.
0: Yes.
1: We've also given news that North Korea is sending 120 or 160, the number moves back and forth, short-range ballistic missiles, the KN-23, KN-24, I believe is what they're called. They're like the Russian Iskanders, short-range
0: yes.
1: ballistic missiles that can carry nuclear weapons, can.
0: Yes.
1: They're also on the battlefield. So that is what Putin is thinking, that scale of nuclear weapon can be deployed to those weapon systems. Would that trigger a response from us?
0: Again, here is where we... Ukraine is not officially a member of NATO.
1: Right.
0: And yet we have talked about, yes, it should be, or we'll help defend it anyway if they're not. So in my mind, any use of nuclear weapons, you're in an unknown world, because it's never happened before where nuclear weapons have been used between two nuclear powers. Remember, Japan was not a nuclear power. And so you're in an unknown world, John, where you're rolling the dice. And my view is the pressure on the United States would be twofold. One is you can't let a use of nuclear weapons go without a response. And the second is, yes, you can, because you don't want to escalate to all-out nuclear war, which means we'll all be dead anyway.
1: I'm speaking to Peter Husey. He has a new piece up about deterrence and its use and its disuse in 2026 at nuclear defense. When we come back, what is to be done? I'm John Batchelor.
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0: I'm John Batchelor with Peter Husey of the Gold Institute for International Strategy and a fellow at the National Institute of Deterrence Studies. We're talking about the thing itself, deterrence. Will it deter the Russian military from using the tactical nuclear weapon in Ukraine? Unknown. Will it deter NATO from launching a preemptive attack against Russia from Poland or Germany or the Baltics, provoked by what looks to be hybrid warfare underway, undermining the infrastructure of European states? Unknown. Will any of the use of tactical nuclear weapons lead to the U.S. threatening to use strategic nuclear weapons? That's the silos, the submarines, and the bomber fleet. Unknown. Do any of those have clear answers, Peter?
1: No, and that's because some of this is guesswork. Some of it is based on what we have in terms of the best intelligence we have, because Mr. Putin and Xi Jinping, among others, don't exactly share with us their vision of this would deter us and this would not. So we're a little bit in the guesswork, but the key to deterrence, and where I come down on, is what do they value the most that if we took it away from them, they would not be able to achieve their objectives. And that is, you take away their weapons, you take away their cadre of security people around them that keep them in power, and you get rid of them. Now, there's fight about you shouldn't get rid of the commander because someone's got to, you got to talk to somebody on the phone. My view is the two most important things we can do besides continuing the triad modernization, which the House of Representatives recently funded full up, is to build a submarine launched ballistic missile, a cruise missile, nuclear armed, and do the same with respect to a long range strike cruise missile that we can launch from a plane that is 1,000 miles away from the target. So we don't have to go over the target and penetrate air spaces that are going to be heavily defended. Those two things, the sea launched cruise missile is in the budget, and the other one is not quite there yet, but we need to accelerate these both to put them in our inventory, because the current plan is they'll be around 2030, 34, that they'll come into the force. And in the meantime, what you do, I think they can be accelerated. Everybody knows them by the name Tomahawk, but we don't have any more. We got rid of them. And then we got rid of them in 1991 under what was called a presidential nuclear initiative. We got rid of all our theater nuclear weapons in Europe, Middle East, and the Pacific, except for a couple hundred gravity bombs, which I mentioned earlier. And that was President Bush 41. And the Russians said, yeah, we'll do the same. Well, the Russians didn't do the same. They kept somewhere between 2,000 and 4,000 of them. And that is the problem. That's the thing that Putin keeps, you know, threatening to use. Now, the question is, will he or will he not? I think he's reckless enough. Can't afford to lose a conventional conflict, because then he's not only out of power, but the very Russian state may collapse.
0: General Carsten Breuer, the German general headed to NATO.
1: Yes.
0: NATO has, I'm presuming, a deterrence notebook. We'll do this if they do that. Is that correct, or do they need to develop a deterrence notebook? They lack weapons, but they have to have a response. If they're new.
1: Well, their response would be conventionally, and then there's no requirement that NATO be unanimous in any decision. Britain or France and the United States can all do what they think necessary. They don't necessarily have to have cooperation with other states, but it certainly would be useful. But
0: does General Breuer now have a notebook? Does that notebook exist, or is this all to be developed?
1: No. He has plans of what our options are. And he certainly has an idea of, if the Russians do the following, these are the options I would recommend. But they have to be carried out by the national command leaders, which is a fancy way of saying either the prime minister or the president or the chancellor. Of those are the three biggies, you know, Great Britain, France, Germany, and the United States would have to make that decision. And there's no requirement under NATO's charter to make the decision in any particular way, except for the promise we will make a decision, but consistent with our constitutional processes. So if Mr. Putin is really reckless, That will determine the future of NATO. If we respond and quiet things down and Mr. Putin backs off, okay. If, on the other hand, we decide not to respond because we think the danger is too great, we will have ended NATO.
0: Where is deterrence then? Has it already disappeared? I'm not trying to be clever.
1: John, you're exactly right to ask the question. If the United States and NATO responds, in my mind, positively by saying our deterrent is on the table, Mr. Putin, and we're serious about it, and however we want to demonstrate that, that will keep deterrence alive. If, on the other hand, we say, you know, as Ambassador Nitze once said about Russia attacking the United States in a bolt out of the blue just on any Sunday, is not today, comrade. If we decide we're not going to fight this, as we did in 2014 when Russia went into Ukraine, then I think deterrence is a dead letter, particularly with respect to NATO. And I see a rush to nuclear forces in not only Europe, but Japan. And Japan is a tougher one, but certainly Korea, Taiwan, and the Philippines. And that rush has been basically kept in the bottle because we have 9 nuclear powers. John Kennedy thought in 1961 we were going to have 25 by the end of the century. So we have been, I would say, relatively successful in that, in terms of proliferation. But boy, if you stand down in Europe and don't respond to the use of an invasion by Mr. Putin, you will have unleashed the cork will be out of the bottle, John, and everybody and your grandmother will either make an accommodation with Mr. Putin or Xi Jinping, or develop their own nuclear weapons for saying that we do not want to be subjugated by Russia. And Russia knows that. And their objective, as I've often said, they want to dissolve NATO. They've been wanting to dissolve it ever since we created it back in the late 1940s. So this is not a new objective by the Russians. The question is, they have a lot more instruments of power through which they can push the envelope and precipitate perhaps either the continued robust deterrent of NATO or see it end up dissolving.
0: Peter Husey, writing at Real Clear Defense on deterrence in 2026. I'm John Batchelor.

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12: ABC News, I'm Sherry Preston. Flash flood emergency in the Midwest after rain swamped parts of Indiana, leading to inundated neighborhoods and high water rescues.
13: Water reaching the roofs of some homes, cars completely submerged. Many highways impassable. In Cambridge City, east of Indianapolis, one man clinging to a utility pole as he waited for rescue teams to reach him. Crews going door to door in Muncie, pulling people to safety. For many residents, they say the flooding happened with little warning.
12: ABC Sophie Flay. Arizona Senator Ruben Gallego is calling on the Navy to allow a bipartisan congressional delegation to visit the USS Abraham Lincoln in the Red Sea and to conduct an oversight investigation into reports that multiple sailors have tried to jump overboard due to long deployments and disrupted supply lines that have caused a lack of food and clean water. White House Press Secretary Caroline Leavitt's leaving the job. She just gave birth to her second child. This is ABC News.
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0: I'm John Batchelor. I welcome Cliff May, the founder and president of the Foundation for the Defense of Democracies. Once upon a time, a younger Cliff May was studying Russian culture, Russian history, Russian threat at Columbia University. Why? Because from the moment that the Russians were successful in their civil war, 1921, they launched a campaign against everything the United States stands for. That would be liberty, that would be capitalism, and that would be a way of life that was antithetical to the dreams of Mr. Trotsky once upon a time. And yet, when Cliff and I were younger men, that was a major, major concern, that the generation that inherited the ruling power in the Kremlin from Trotsky's generation was even more dangerous and more unpredictable and more world-conquering. And we studied it. I had the Russian language on Saturday mornings in high school because they were preparing a generation, the boomers, to fight the communists on every beachhead. And yet, Cliff, your prelude to your article, Islamism 101, is very convincing. I had not occurred to me what wasn't there. Where is the Islamism institution? Where are they studying these matters? Good evening to you.
1: Good evening to you. Well, I would argue, and I do argue in my column this week in the Washington Times, that Islamism is not being studied the way communism was during the Cold War. And as you say, in 1946, as we saw the Cold War coming, Columbia University established the Russian Institute. And it's the purpose was to train what were called American specialists in Soviet affairs. And I studied there. I was an exchange student in the Soviet Union. And then Harvard had its Russian Research Center, also formed around that time, actually in 1948. There was, I also pointed out in my column, a very serious journal published by the U.S. government. I read it for years. You probably did. Called Problems of Communism, began in 1952, continued to 1992. And it was serious scholarship on Marxism-Leninism, how it's interpreted by the Soviet Union, how it's interpreted by the Chinese, by the Yugoslavs, by Euro-communists in places like France. I mean, we really got into this stuff. Islamism, you're not seeing the same thing. Now, there's a number of reasons for that, but and we can discuss those, but basically most Middle East studies centers, including, for example, at Columbia, and even when I was studying and the Russian Institute there, they became, well, I would say the professors there became Islamist or Islamist adjacent disciples of someone called Edward Said, who essentially said, if you are Christian or Jewish, you can't understand Islam or the Middle East. Actually, he was Christian himself, which is kind of odd. And then a lot of money from the Saudis, but much later and more importantly, I think from the Qataris came in and said, we're going to give to your Middle East Studies Department. We have some professors we want to suggest for you. I'm sure you'll like them. But the money people said, the university said, yeah, well, that'll be very helpful. And Qatar, as you know, is a center of Muslim Brotherhood thinking, let's call it.
0: I spoke with your Brandy Shufatinsky about Qatar in specific. It would seem that the world turned upside down. Not only are we not investing money in watching what the Islamists, that would be AKA the Muslim Brotherhood, are up to, but they're investing money in us to tell us to be quiet and don't make trouble. And it works. It's a good formula.
1: It's a very good formula. It's a very strong formula. And by the way, the peg for my piece is that last week Senator Cruz called a hearing to discuss and understand better the Muslim Brotherhood. And not a single senator other than him showed up. On one side, there were the Democrats who said, oh, this is a political creep show, and I'm quoting here directly, and it's going to scapegoat Muslims. And the Republicans suddenly found that they had scheduling problems. They couldn't make it either. I think they were afraid of being called Islamophobic. Now, I concede in my column that there is a civil liberties concern. Because you talk about the Muslim Brotherhood, however, should not mean that you are suggesting that all Muslims are jihadists, all Muslims are Islamic revolutionaries, all Muslims believe in the theology of the Muslim Brotherhood, which we might want to discuss a little bit. But during the Cold War, everybody with a Russian surname was not seen as a communist. So I think we should be able to dispose of that.
0: Studying the Muslim Brotherhood makes sense. Studying Islamism makes sense. So what's the problem? As far as I could understand it, you have an example of these senators not attending the very, very concerns, the fundamental concerns of what the threat is, if it exists, not attending. This looks like politics to me and not history, is it?
1: It's certainly not history. It's a willful determination to ignore history, I would think, to not know history, to not discuss it. They're afraid of that. They're afraid of being called Islamophobic. And especially on the Democratic side, you are seeing, after all, those who I would call Islamist or very close to that, people like Zoran Mandani, mayor of New York, Al Sayed, who's running for the Senate out in the Midwest from Michigan. This has become a real force, the Democratic Socialists of America, who I think are Islamist affiliated. Other Democrats, more moderate Democrats, are just afraid of getting on their bad side. And so the last thing they're going to do is come to a hearing chaired by Senator Cruz, with witnesses coming in to talk about the history of the Muslim Brotherhood, how it's structured, and what its goals are now and have been for, as you pointed out, almost a century now. They're just afraid to do that. They could call their own witnesses, by the way, if they think there's another view on it, but they didn't do that.
0: Is this the vote in Michigan? Is that it? Is this all entirely about Michigan?
1: Not entirely about Michigan, because we have Democratic Socialists of America rising in many places. And again, they are very clearly, it's what's often called the Red-Green Alliance. In other words, those on the far left who have aligned with Islamists. I think of it a little bit this way, John, that the neo-Marxists see the Muslim world, about 2 billion people, as sort of a neo-proletariat. And when you talk about 2 billion people, you don't need a very large number of those working with you or as recruits for the Muslim Brotherhood or terrorists. If 1%, well, that's, you're talking about, quick math, 20 million people?
0: There was a time where it was edgy to be a socialist, not a communist, but a socialist in America. There was a time during the New Deal where there was suggestion that the state was acting pretty much like a command economy, a socialist command economy. There was a lot of edginess in there. Is that an example for how we can solve this, not confront it directly, but just remind again and again that these resources are available and let people volunteer to come forward? It looks to me, with five senators ducking out on a meeting that would have been harmless, looks to me that they've made a expedient decision recently, not long-term and not philosophical.
1: Well, let me point out, as I do in my column, that the notion that talking about the Muslim Brotherhood is anti-Islam or against Muslims is obvious. It should obviously be right. Seen as ludicrous, because after all, the Muslim Brotherhood has been banned or designated as a terrorist organization in the UAE, in Saudi Arabia, in Bahrain, in Egypt, in Jordan, and other Muslim countries. Plenty of Muslim majority countries understand this. As for socialism, you know, you and I would think we've seen what happened in the Soviet Union. We've seen what happened in Venezuela. We've seen what happened in Cuba. Surely socialism is now understood to be a dead end. But it's not by young people. I guess they or a lot of young people, they simply think it hasn't been done right. Zoran Mandani intends to do it right in New York City. We'll see how his government grocery store does. I remember going to government grocery stores in the Soviet Union. There was nothing in the shelves. But then I'd go to the dollar stores where I could spend my hard currency and I could get caviar.
0: A final possible twist here. Communism was a threat. Socialism was seen as a philosophical difference of opinion. Are we looking at really the facility? I mean, it sounds to me like we're using language here against each other. What you're studying is a threat to the United States of America. Do we need to rename it?
1: It's sort of being renamed, and you'll see different views on this. Sometimes it's called third worldism. That's not inaccurate. Third worldism is a sort of goulash or melange or farrago of socialism, Islamism, tribalism. It makes Palestine the most important issue in the world. It slanders Israel, saying that Israel, after the genocidal attacks of October 7, 2023, was itself genocidal, even though the population of Palestine, meaning Gaza in this case, has only increased. And even though the tunnels protected Hamas warriors, but no civilians, because Hamas very clearly, they talk about this, uses civilians as human shields. But the slander continues, even though the genocide allegation has been debunked, the famine allegation has been debunked. No country in the world has given more aid to its enemy than Israel has during the war with Hamas, which has not laid down its arms, has not surrendered, has not said, we want peaceful coexistence, not to this day.
0: Cliff May, founder and president of the Foundation for the Defense of Democracies, writing at the Washington Times. I'm John Batchelor.

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0: I'm John Batchelor. I welcome Admiral Mark Montgomery, Foundation for the Defense of Democracies, to comment on a book that he has co-authored with two of his colleagues, Elaine Dzensky and Brad Bowman. Axis of Aggressors, Countering the Cooperation of China, Russia, Iran, and North Korea. We're looking now at cyber cooperation between the Axis. And the threat is not only apparent, but I believe you emphasize, Mark, that this is a major problem because we won't be able to read it quickly. What does it look like? What will it look like if we're sitting there waiting to get hit? Good day to you.
1: Well, thank you very much for having me, John. It's been a while, and good day to you. The so the Axis of Aggressors, written by Brad, Elaine, and myself, really lays out, you know, 600-700 areas where we have detected Russia, China, North Korea, and Iran in any of those kind of six bilateral relationships, you know, working with each other. And so, you know, extremely, you know, transactional, but also effective in the sense that it's, you know, that they've been able to help each other in the war on Ukraine, in the war with Iran against Israel and the United States, and then also in the helping prepare China and North Korea for conflicts they have. So a lot of cooperation going on there, transactional relationship, and with really meaningful improvements for each other. One of the areas we looked at very specifically is what you brought up, cyberspace operations. When we think about offensive cyber operations, the cooperation is not between the nation states. The cooperation is between the criminal actors in each of the nation states. So you tend to see, you know, Russian criminal actors cooperating with Iranian activist, cyber hacktivist groups. Each one of them is operating in accordance with the interests and guidance of its host, of the country itself. However, the actual cooperation is done by the criminal actors. And we see that between Russia and Iran. We see it between China and North Korea. So criminal actors serving the interests of the state, providing technology, accesses, attack procedures, attack techniques to each other. So a real concern for us. If I could mention one other thing, I do think the one area we might see direct nation-state cooperation is Russia and North Korea coming up. I just think that Russia is so beholden now to North Korea for the support it gives it in the war in Ukraine that the government may have its, you know, direct input of stuff. Now, the North Koreans tend to use that for criminal behavior, you know, the, Bitcoin theft, things like that, but still direct nation to nation. So it really bothers us. It's not as clean as some of the other areas because it's not nation to nation. It's criminal actor to criminal actor.
0: You make it very clear that the cooperation is presumed. You can't prove it. It's too ghost-like in the Internet. And that to this moment, you cannot tell whether it's the nations, whether they're doing the bidding of Pyongyang or whether they're stealing. And there's no way afterwards to know either. Is that correct, Mark?
1: That's right. So I love how you bring that up because, you know, when it's like if Iran provides 10,000 Shahed drones to Russia, we kind of know it when drones start flying out of Russia and hitting Ukraine, right? You know, it basically, even when you open them up, it said made in Iran, right? You know, so, I mean, it was kind of obvious that there was a much more tactile sense of responsibility. In cyberspace, it's harder. Providing an attack technique, I mean, in theory, NSA, our own National Security Agency, could have provided that attack technique. In practice, it was a Russian criminal actor providing it to the Iranians. You know what I mean? So it's, you're absolutely right. It's much harder to prove what is the origin story, the source of that technique. Although we have, through reporting, gotten some. By the way, the second area we talk about, research and development, is kind of sometimes equally as hard. You know, it's hard to prove that you got that bump from Chinese support early in your R&D, because China had already reviewed that area and had made breakthroughs and provided them to the North Koreans. Much harder to prove, hard to prove R&D, hard to prove offensive cyber operations. But we feel we made a pretty compelling argument in chapter 2 of the book.
0: There is a German general now in line to be the top uniform officer in NATO who says that Russia is deliberately provoking with probes and using hybrid warfare techniques in order to engage NATO. Does that include cyber, to your understanding?
1: Absolutely. So this is called, in Russia, it's called new generation warfare. In China, it's called cyber-enabled economic warfare. You and I have referred to it over the years as hybrid warfare or gray zone warfare. But let's take the Russians at their description, new generation warfare. This is what the German general is referring to. It's a mix of actual terrorist attacks, like blowing things up. And they've done that in Poland and in some of the Baltic states. It's drones that land. The one landed at Leipzig in the German, at a German airfield, which is probably what got the German general talking. Jamming of aircraft over Baltic, Poland airspaces and a few other Central European countries. Weaponized migration, cutting holes in fences, allowing 20,000 North African migrants into a country just before an election to kind of sway the election. Influence operations, which is really misinformation, disinformation, which Russia is just world class at. And then finally, what you asked, cyber operations, malicious cyber attacks. We see them throughout the Baltics, throughout Poland, throughout Germany. So the answer, John, is it's all six of those kind of lines of effort pressed, not all at the same level, but, you know, very well orchestrated. The Russians and before the Russians, the Soviets were the gold medalists at this, and they still are.
0: And are we right now reading an unusual amount of traffic in cyber? Is there, what I'm puzzled about is what's the response? If you catch them at it, you can't prove it. How do you hit them back? Is that part of the planning?
1: So I have to tell you, the worst case here is actually China with their cyber-enabled economic warfare against Taiwan, against Japan, and against the United States.
0: Right.
1: You know, people can barely remember that. 2 years ago, the FBI director revealed a program called Volt Typhoon, a Chinese effort to conduct operational preparation of the battlefield, where they installed malicious malware, you know, malware and hooks to get back in later on into our rail systems, aviation systems, our port systems, our water systems, our energy systems. I mean, this was warlike activity. If they had put a Semtex, a bag, a knapsack with explosives in it on the same infrastructure for, you know, destruction later on, we might be at war. But because it was cyber, we kind of shrugged our shoulders. So, John, we are not ready. We are vulnerable. The enemy knows it. The enemy is preparing for it. And it's an all hands on deck time, whether you're in the United States, you're in NATO, you're in Japan, Taiwan, or Korea. Our adversaries are out there. They're working the critical infrastructures. We need to get ready.
0: Yes, the enemy gets a vote, but guess what? You won't be able to prove it. You've just got to get ready. Mark Montgomery is the co-author with Bradley Bowman and Elaine Dzinski for Axis of Aggressors, Countering the Operation of China, Russia, Iran, and North Korea. 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I'm John Batchelor.
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0: This is America in the Morning from Westwood One. Coming up this half hour,
1: a surrogate mother delivers a baby in Texas after the parents requested an abortion. I'm Clayton Neville.
2: Immigration and Customs Enforcement is planning to give officers patrol gloves that can deliver painful electric shocks through the skin. I'm Jennifer King.
3: U.S. inflation slowed last month. Consumer prices rose 3.4% in July from a year ago. I'm Lisa Dwyer.
4: Three people, including a child, are dead after a deadly attack at a Minnesota daycare. I'm Sue Aller.
5: Popular gaming platform has major security breach. I'm the new old tech guy, Chuck Palm.
6: Nick Reiner has been indicted by a grand jury in the murder of his parents. I'm Kevin Carr.
0: Back after these messages.
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0: You're with America in the Morning, 2 weeks into August, and more severe weather on the horizon. Here's AccuWeather.com meteorologist LaTroy Thornton.
12: A stalled front hanging over the center of the nation will be the focus for today's severe weather risk, with a largely west-to-east zone extending from far northeastern Colorado eastward through the I-80 corridor of Nebraska and Iowa, then south of I-80 from Illinois to western Ohio, and near and north of I-70 from Kansas through Kentucky, facing the risk for thunderstorms that may bring localized damaging wind gusts of at least 60 to 70 miles per hour, as well as the potential for flash flooding today and into tonight. Of course, this comes after days of drenching storms at times brought very strong wind gusts and intense downpours to some of these same areas, with a large swath of the Midwest and Ohio Valley likely ending up with total rainfall of at least 2 to 4 inches this week after today's wet weather, and total rain of 4 to 8 inches for some from northeastern Indiana to West Virginia. To the south of there, the risk for at least a spotty afternoon thunderstorm extends from Virginia and into parts of the Carolinas, as well as mainly eastern Tennessee and Alabama, much of Georgia, even portions of Florida, with a heat wave expected over much of the south through early next week, likely to bring high temperatures of 8 to 12 degrees above historical averages, which should be enough to challenge daily record highs at times. The risk for a thunderstorm also extends from the Dakotas westward into Montana, with monsoon thunderstorm activity looking to remain rather widespread across the interior west today, including places from Wyoming south and west through the Four Corners states, as well as much of Nevada and even in and around the Sierra Nevada mountains of California. The west coast has a dry Thursday in store, with mainly afternoon thunderstorm activity in the northeast from western and central Pennsylvania through much of upstate New York and especially across northern portions of New England. That's the weather across America. I'm AccuWeather.com meteorologist LaTroy Thornton.
0: 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The baby of a California couple has been born in Texas. Correspondent Clayton Neville has the latest on the legal process and a move by the Texas Attorney General to protect the baby.
1: Baby Gabriel was born in Dallas County after his surrogate mother, McKenna West, refused to abort him after being asked to do so by the parents. Their request came after a prenatal diagnosis of hypoplastic left heart syndrome. That's a rare and serious congenital heart condition in which the left side of the heart is underdeveloped. West is pro-life and didn't want to abort the baby, despite the fact that she signed a contract with the parents saying they could terminate the pregnancy. She shared her story with the Megyn Kelly Show.
13: Yeah, going into this, we had talked about it when we first met, and I asked them kind of their views on termination, and it was a reassuring conversation that really they wanted a baby. They weren't exactly sure what decision they would make if something came up, but they ultimately just wanted to be parents, and so I felt confident moving forward with them that termination would not be their first choice.
1: She told SiriusXM the request was jarring.
13: Thankfully, my brother was, it was put on his heart to call me and just speak hope and courage into me. And he and his wife even offered to adopt this baby if it meant me not having to go through this late-term abortion.
1: Earlier this week, Texas Attorney General Ken Paxton intervened in the case, securing an emergency court order requiring UT Southwestern Medical Center and Children's Medical in Dallas to provide Gabriel with life-saving, medically necessary care. He was born the next day. Under the order, West is not allowed to have contact with Gabriel after birth, and the intended parents can't make medical decisions for the child under the court's terms. Doctors say without intervention, baby Gabriel's condition is typically fatal within days of birth, but surgery brings a chance of survival. Gabriel was immediately admitted to the NICU after he was born and is expected to undergo three-stage surgeries. Meanwhile, the legal process is still playing out. I'm Clayton Neville.
0: The Department of Homeland Security is looking to purchase electric shock gloves for U.S. Immigration and Customs Enforcement officers in the field. Correspondent Jennifer King reports on the GLOVE, which stands for Generated Low Output Voltage Emitter, described as a de-escalation device, like a taser, but for New York Governor Kathy Hochul and New York State Attorney General Letitia James. The devices, if used by ICE agents, could violate state law and expose agents to legal consequences. Audio courtesy compliant technologies.
14: Hey, Officer Jones.
15: I'm not leaving. Just get out of my face.
14: Listen.
15: I'm not leaving.
14: Calm down.
15: No.
14: Calm down. Listen, sir.
15: You're not gonna
14: calm
15: tell
14: down.
15: Me what to
14: calm
15: do.
14: Down. Get on the ground. Get your arm out. Get your arm out. Get it out. Get your feet out. Do not resist me. You understand?
15: Sir.
14: Do not resist me. Do you understand me?
15: Sir.
14: Bring the headphone on your back. Give me the hand.
2: Immigration and Customs Enforcement is planning to give officers patrol gloves made by Compliant Technologies LLC that, when a button is pressed, can deliver painful electric shocks through the skin.
16: We're reviewing the RFP at this point in time, but it appears to be arbitrary and capricious. It appears to be in violation of a number of laws, including our Constitution, the Administrative Procedure Act. But we are reviewing right now the RFP.
2: New York Attorney General Letitia James warned about misuse of the devices.
16: Of course we are outraged. And in the event that a New Yorker is injured as a result of these gloves, obviously there will be a private right of action as well as action from the state of New York. You can best be assured of that.
2: The size of the purchase, $10 to $20 million, suggests that ICE plans to give the gloves to most or all of its officers.
17: Appears to me on its face to be a violation of civil rights to cause that kind of physical harm to an individual, regardless of what the offense may be.
2: ICE says they want to be sure their officers in the field have the tools they need. I'm Jennifer King.
0: It was a daycare center that turned into a house of horrors in Minnesota. Police on Wednesday say a man, woman, and child are dead in what's being investigated as a potential murder-suicide, and another killing appears to be related to the case. Sue Aller has the story.
4: Tragedy took place in Minnesota early Wednesday morning. Police say a fatal stabbing in Burnsville is connected to a triple murder-suicide at a Hopkins daycare, bringing the total to 4 deaths. Investigators say a man stabbed a 78-year-old relative in Burnsville, then killed his wife and 7-year-old daughter at their in-home daycare business in Hopkins before turning the gun on himself. Burnsville Police Chief Matt Smith confirmed the connection on KMSP Fox 9 between the two cases.
18: Based on work between our officers and investigators with the Hopkins Police Department, we believe this tragedy and the tragedy in Hopkins are linked.
4: Hopkins Police Chief Brent Johnson says there were other children present when the incident took place.
19: 6 other children at that time were present in the daycare, and they were all safely evacuated and physically unharmed and swiftly reunited with their families.
4: The community is struggling to make sense of the tragedy. Neighbor Tasha Leals spoke to KSTP-TV and says she never expected this.
20: I don't understand what happened. He was so sweet. No.
4: Others are thinking of the children who witnessed the aftermath. Neighbor Jean Healy also spoke to KSTP-TV.
21: Those poor kids, oh my God, that just trauma.
4: Police say there is no ongoing threat to the public, though a full timeline and motive are still under investigation. I'm Sue Aller.
0: 17 till. When we return on America in the Morning, Mike Lindell, the MyPillow guy, will not lay down on political defeat. When America in the Morning continues after these messages.
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0: It's 15 till. Welcome back. You're with America in the Morning. Mike Lindell, the MyPillow salesman and President Trump supporter, has refused to concede defeat in Minnesota's Republican gubernatorial primary, despite trailing by a double-digit margin in the morning after polls closed. The race was called by multiple media outlets late Tuesday for Lisa DeMuth, the Minnesota House Speaker, who was ahead by nearly 11 percentage points when all the votes were counted. Lindell, who denied the results of the 2020 presidential election and was endorsed by President Trump, told reporters he was convinced the numbers didn't add up correctly based on the final batch of votes, questioned Minnesota's computerized voting system, suggested there were voting irregularities, and said that all elections should be conducted by paper ballot. DeMuth will now face Senator Amy Klobuchar, who won the Democrat primary by a landslide. The winner of that election will become Minnesota's first ever woman governor. Shifting gears, the government's report on inflation showed that in July, the numbers were better than the previous month. Correspondent Lisa Dwyer explains.
3: U.S. inflation slowed last month. Consumer prices rose 3.4% in July from a year ago, down slightly from 3.5% in June. But inflation is still higher than before the Iran war began in February, when it was 2.4%. Inflation has been pushed higher by a series of shocks to the economy, tariffs imposed last spring, higher gas prices, and a surge in investment of artificial intelligence infrastructure that has boosted computer chip prices. The key question for the inflation fighters at the Fed and for consumers struggling with high gas and grocery prices is how quickly those one-time effects will fade. I'm Lisa Dwyer.
0: Ukraine President Volodymyr Zelensky says Ukrainian anti-ship missiles and drones have blitzed a major Russian naval base. Correspondent Charles de Ledesma reports this after Ukraine, the day before, targeted with drones one of Russia's largest refineries nearly 900 miles from the front lines.
5: President Volodymyr Zelensky says the unique nighttime operation targeted a major naval base on the Black Sea coast, the attack striking air defenses, piers and other port infrastructure in the Krasnodar region city with hundreds of Ukrainian drones, while the Russian Defense Ministry in Moscow says air defenses had downed more than 500 of the pilotless munitions. Cutting-edge drones developed by Kyiv have repeatedly targeted Russian ships in the Black Sea region, including warships and oil tankers. Both countries have Black Sea shorelines. Moreover, Ukraine's fleet has succeeded in limiting the movements of Russia's once dominant Black Sea Navy, Kyiv officials say, in one of the country's biggest accomplishments of the war. I'm Charles Ledesma.
0: Sky watchers across the northern hemisphere got a chance to see the moon take a bite out of the sun on Wednesday. The total solar eclipse swept across Greenland, Iceland, northern Russia, the Atlantic Ocean, Spain, and a small part of Portugal. While the partial solar eclipse was visible across a much wider portion of the northern hemisphere, including some parts of the northern and eastern United States and most of Canada, millions of people crowded in cities and towns in Spain. Hundreds turned out in Reykjavik, despite clouds, to view the darkness, but also paid a hefty price where hotel rooms averaged over $1,000 as Icelanders prepared for their first total solar eclipse since 1954 and the first visible from the capital since 1433. Well, back here on Earth, hackers broke into Valve's shipping partner and stole real delivery data for Stream hardware buyers, and scammers are already using it to run convincing follow-up scams. The new old tech guy, Chuck Palm, has more on the story.
6: 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It's owned by the world's third largest shipping company that moves 15 million packages a year. 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CEVA ships for plenty of brands beyond the Valve gaming platform, and any company that uses third-party shipping carries the same risk. If you get a call or a text asking to confirm or pay extra, hang up immediately. 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
0: 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Here's Robert Workman.
1: Make it 9 straight wins for the Rays after their 8-4 victory over the A's. Liam Hicks hit a 3-run homer. Drew Rasmussen won his 12th. And Tampa Bay nosed ahead of Milwaukee for the best record in the big leagues. Padres scored twice in the 11th to edge the Brewers 4-3. The Dads have won 5 in a row. Alex Bregman's first career 3-homer game led the Cubs to a 12-6 romp over the Nationals.
7: Was consistent with the mechanics and was in a position to get some good swings off and fortunate enough to get him out.
1: 7 RBI, also a new career high for Bregman. Shohei Ohtani's go-ahead 2-run homer lifted the Dodgers over the Royals 4-2. White Sox wiped out the Reds 5-0. Luis Castillo allowed just one hit and fanned 10 over 7 innings. Yankees sank the Mariners 10-5. Trent Grisham homered twice and drove in 4. Seattle has lost 6 in a row. Blue Jays broke open a tie game with a 5 spot in the 8th and held on for a 6-4 win over the Red Sox, who have dropped their last 5. Wins for the Braves, Marlins, Cardinals, Twins, Astros, Rockies, Angels, and Guardians. And Russell Westbrook has announced his retirement after 18 NBA seasons with 7 different teams. He posted a record 209 triple-doubles in his career. In fact, Westbrook averaged a triple-double for the 2016-2017 season. He was the first player to do that since Oscar Robertson did it in 1962. Westbrook finishes 5th all-time in assists and 14th on the scoring list. That's Friday Sports.
0: Robert Workman on sports, thank you. It's 7 till... 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
0: 5 till. Welcome back. You're with America in the Morning. Nick Reiner is one step closer to his day in court facing charges in the murder of his parents. With an eye on Hollywood, correspondent Kevin Carr.
13: On Wednesday, the grand jury indictment of Nick Reiner in the murder of his parents was unsealed. Actor-director Rob Reiner and his wife Michelle Singer Reiner were found dead in their Brentwood home in December of last year. Nick Reiner, their son, was charged with 2 counts of first-degree murder. Los Angeles District Attorney Nathan Hochman explained the charges in December.
14: These charges will be 2 counts of first-degree murder with a special circumstance of multiple murders.
13: In the days following the murder and arrest, TMZ reported that Reiner had been diagnosed with schizophrenia and recent changes to his medication had caused him to become, quote, erratic and dangerous. Back in December, Hochman reminded people this was in the early stages.
14: Charges are not evidence. Evidence is something that we will be presenting in a court of law to meet the standard of proof we meet in every criminal case.
13: Now, Nick Reiner has been indicted by a grand jury. The indictment includes a new special circumstance allegation, which states that the defendant was lying in wait for his parents and that he used a knife as a deadly weapon in the killings. Hockman said in a statement on Wednesday that the grand jury indictment will, quote, bring us one step closer to a trial and achieving justice. Reiner has pled not guilty to the charges. A pretrial hearing is scheduled for September 15th. If convicted, he faces either the death penalty or life in state prison without the possibility of parole. I'm Kevin Carr.
0: One town in Indiana is celebrating the Hoosier Cabinet. Correspondent Donna Warder reports on what was at one time a staple for many in their kitchen.
2: The Hoosier Cabinet is an all-in-one kitchen that was once a mainstay in early 20th century American homes.
4: The Hoosier Cabinet was huge at the turn of the century. One in 10 American houses had a Hoosier Cabinet. Actually, more than that probably, because that number just comes from the Hoosier Manufacturing Company. And there were 5,000 dealers throughout the country of these cabinets.
2: They're no longer in fashion, but a town in northern Indiana is celebrating the cabinet's place in history with the display of a really giant one. It's a 30-foot tall model of a Dutch kitchenette in the town of Napanee, and it celebrates Coppice Napanee, one of two companies still in existence that manufactured the Hoosier Cabinet more than a century ago. Wesley Mast is the company owner.
15: When people walk up and see the big cabinet, it seems like we get two extremes on the responses. There's the one extreme where people are like, why? Like, why such a big cabinet? This was kind of the first piece of furniture that went into the house as a kitchen and was considered all in one, the kitchen itself in just one piece.
2: And Coppice Napanee is 150 years old this year. I'm Donna Warder.
0: America in the Morning for Thursday, August 13th, 2026 is produced by Jeff McKay. I'm John Trout. This is Westwood One.
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19: Tropical storm Lala is gaining energy from warm waters. We hear what experts have to say.
18: We're working for Hawaii. Wake Up Today starts now.
19: Aloha and good morning. Welcome to Wake Up Today on this Thursday. It is the 13th of August. I'm Sam Spangler.
20: And I'm Sarah Madison. We're continuing to monitor what is now Tropical Storm Lala in the Central Pacific. Brittany Freelander has the very latest. Good morning, Brittany.
21: Hi, good morning, Sarah. Good morning, Sam. And happy early Thursday. Well, we finally made it shortly before about 4:50 a.m. Now officially circulated and organized in the Central Pacific, a few hundred miles east-southeast of Hawaii Island. Specifically, Hilo is now Tropical Storm Lala. So we're going to take a look at the time frame and the timeline. That hasn't changed too much since yesterday. The heavy rain is still expected Saturday through Monday, monitoring about 35 knots now, 40 miles per hour, and then moving west at about 10 miles per hour. So that movement westward hasn't changed too much since yesterday. But now, of course, the sustained winds have organized, and now they've increased to 40 miles per hour. And a friendly reminder, if it does reach past about 73, anything above 74 miles per hour or more, be a low-grade hurricane, then that will bump up. And we're thinking it could potentially, with the sustained winds, reach that. So you want to keep tuned for it today. We'll try to take some pauses here to our future radar that has organized. You could see that first spew of showers as early as Friday. And then Saturday, it really fully circulates over Hawaii Island through Maui County, Oahu, and then Kauai County through Monday. And now the rain showers could actually last through about Tuesday with remnants about Tuesday morning through afternoon, especially for Kauai County since they're our farthest west island. So we'll show you that cone specifically now this morning. Right now, these are the wind speeds that we were talking about. Gusts have actually increased slightly now, about 50 miles per hour. And now we finally have that cone of uncertainty for you as it does now move about east-southeast. And we're thinking at some areas with some of the models, you saw them yesterday. Some are north, some are right over the islands, and some are south. But now finally we have that official track, thankfully. So now this is your time to definitely prepare early as you can. We could be imminent for flash flooding, heavy winds, and then we're going to see some storm surge surf. So we're going to keep you up to date on those levels. 7-day forecast for you is on the screen. Heaviest amount of wet weather expected for Hawaii Island Friday through Saturday, and then Maui County area Saturday through Sunday. First few of showers really for Oahu, could be late Saturday as well, but heavily for Sunday all the way through early Tuesday morning. That's it. Just right now for our forecast. Brian, I'll send things over to you.
3: All right, mahalo, Brittany, for that weather update. 502 as we take a look at traffic right here on the flow map. Kapolei Parkway looking good. Pretty much everything from the west side, not there yet. And you'll see more cars as we get through the morning. So looking good. Zip lane is open this morning to about 9 o'clock. And, of course, Skyline, you've got those options from the East Kapolei Station towards Pearl Harbor at 23 minutes 26 if you're headed off to the airport. Windward side, been good the past couple of days. And so far, so good again. Pali Highway, Likelike, and the H3 if you're coming down from Kaneohe, Waimanalo, and Kailua this morning. We'll head outside and check out the cameras. Moanalua and Fort Shafter getting a little bit busy this morning. And we'll head further down that freeway and check out some other cameras. H1 and Laliha, really light to moderate traffic. H1 in the middle, pretty quiet out there. We'll jump off the freeway for a second and check on some of our surface streets here. King and Bishop if you work in downtown. So that's looking pretty good as well. Drive time should be in the green, and that's where they are. 58 minutes right now. So good drive time for Waianae. Still under that hour. 29 for Kapolei. 28 minutes out the door from Eva. And if you're coming on over from Mililani, just about 25 minutes for you guys. 14 minutes, really good, from the windward side in Kaneohe. 15 minutes now. 14 for Kailua and Hawaii Kai. We'll see you guys here in just about 13 minutes. So I send it back to you guys.
19: All right, mahalo, Brian. As Brittany mentioned, Tropical Storm Lala has formed in the Pacific, and a hurricane watch has been issued for the Big Island. The National Hurricane Center says the storm could bring heavy rain, high winds, and dangerous surf to the island starting late tomorrow. Officials say even if the storm doesn't develop into hurricane strength, tropical storm force winds still pose a problem for the islands.
5: This, since it's forming so close to the state, where its location southeast of us is over warmer water. It's not moving in from the east, going over cooler water. So water's warm, it's providing energy for it to strengthen.
19: County and state officials are scheduled to meet again first thing this morning to discuss the next phase of preparations.
20: On Oahu, city leaders are taking precautionary steps ahead of the weekend. HPD is prepping for the possible activation of the department's Joint Operations Center, which helps coordinate emergency response efforts during major incidents. HART is securing construction areas by reinforcing work sites and making sure equipment is safely stored and secured. The Department of Facility Maintenance continues to monitor streams and drains across Oahu. The city is also canceling special Saturday hours at the DMV.
19: Being prepared for a storm also means having a plan in place for your pets. The Hawaiian Humane Society says it's important to check if your pet is microchipped and that their ID tags are up to date. Have an emergency kit prepped with at least 2 weeks of food, water, and any medications. HHS is also urging pet parents to take their pets with them. Don't leave them behind during emergencies. For a full pet preparedness checklist, you can head to HawaiianHumane.org. And KH12 is Hawaii's weather source. You can stay with us both on air and online for updates on the storm's development and track.
20: A grand jury indicted a Waianae couple accused of torturing their teenage son. 35-year-old Jasmine Quiroz Pele was indicted on two counts of torture and one count of kidnapping. 36-year-old James Heffernan was indicted on one count of kidnapping and one count of accomplice to torture. If convicted, they face up to 20 years in prison. But the Honolulu prosecutor says both qualify for extended terms of imprisonment as multiple offenders. If imposed, an extended term would carry a sentence of life in prison with the possibility of parole. The couple is being held without bail.
19: A hearing in the Gerhard Koenig attempted manslaughter case is expected to get underway tomorrow morning. The Maui doctor was convicted in April for an attack on his wife while on a hike on Oahu. Earlier this year, Koenig's attorney filed a motion for a new trial, saying the verdict should be tossed out, alleging the jurors misunderstood the instructions. The state says the jurors simply explained their thought process in reaching the verdict, and that is not grounds for a mistrial. We'll follow up for you tomorrow in court.
20: The Hawaii Republican Party has selected its candidate for the state Senate District 18 seat. Kelly Kitashima will run for the seat left open after Senator Michelle Kidani retired in June. The district includes Mililani, Waipio, and Waipahu. Mililani Neighborhood Board Chair Daniel Bass was recently appointed to fill the vacancy temporarily. The Hawaii Democratic Party has not announced its candidate for the seat yet.
19: Time is 5:07 now. Millions in Europe got the chance to watch a rare total solar eclipse.
20: In Spain, yesterday's total solar eclipse was the first since 1905. It was expected to draw at least 500,000 more visitors to the country and to help officials set up 350 official viewing sites.
19: Totality, when the moon completely covers the sun, lasted about 2.5 minutes. The next total solar eclipse will happen next year on August 2nd, but unfortunately, it will not be visible here in the islands. So, did some looking on the Google machine. This is beautiful, by the way.
20: Yes.
19: The next partial solar eclipse we can see is in 2031 here in the islands. The next total solar eclipse, going to be a while.
20: How old are we going to be?
19: Well, I don't think we'll be old at all. We'll be long gone, probably. 2106. So,
20: whoa!
19: Unless old AI solves any kind of aging,
20: right?
19: I don't think we'll be here. So maybe our kids or grandkids, maybe.
20: I know. Well, this is really cool. Just 2.5 minutes, though.
19: Yeah, but fast. When you see, so obviously this is beautiful, seeing it like this.
20: Yes.
19: But when you see light become dark, the experience that everybody loves, right? Like,
20: yep.
19: To see like everything daylight and then darkness.
20: I know, it's weird. And
19: back to daylight.
20: Yeah.
19: What a cool thing that is.
20: I know. 350 sites. That's a lot of people.
19: Yeah.
20: I wonder what you do in those 2.5 minutes. Like, are people talking or are they just like in awe? You know what I mean? I like would want to participate in one of these one day.
19: So here's what I think you don't do is like do the phone thing. Because you want to experience it, right?
20: Yeah.
19: Like, there's going to be so many recordings out there of the eclipse that you can watch over and over again.
20: Right.
19: Like, you just got to be there for it.
20: You got to be present.
19: You got to be present. You got to experience it. That is in my opinion.
20: Mm-hmm. That's good.
19: Unless you're a photographer. Then, like, do your thing. All right, coming up next, the latest on Tropical Storm Lala and its impacts this weekend. Brittany has our full forecast.
20: And now several students got hands-on experience in solving a crime. More on that when Wake Up Today returns.
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6: Very early Thursday morning, we have our updates for you. Tropical Storm Lala and also Tropical Storm Hernan in the central and eastern Pacific. But the good news is, Hernan, at least we're not too worried about. It's expected to be a tropical depression through the weekend and then fizzle out by Saturday. And that's going to be as makes his way northwestward. But Lala is expected to move exactly east-southeast there of the Hawaiian Islands, giving in some impacts in terms of the heavy rain, stronger storm surge surf. And then, of course, the sustained winds have been a bit stronger since yesterday, 40 miles per hour now, which lists it at tropical storm. But if it does gain some traction, which we're thinking it could, reaching over 74 miles per hour, then that's going to reach its hurricane status. So friendly reminder here, then depending on the sustained winds for hurricane or more, we could rate that as category one, not category two. So we're going to keep you up to date. But for now, just organizing as a tropical storm within the last about 20 minutes officially from the National Weather Service. So we'll keep you up to date on the impacts. It looks like so far here with our future tracker as early as about Friday afternoon for Hawaii Island. Saturday, though, you could see it circulate about 1 o'clock a.m. Saturday there, the centralmost point of the storm over Hawaii Island and East Maui. We'll get the brunt of the rain showers before it reaches Kauai County and, of course, Oahu the second half of the weekend. We could see the rain as late as about Tuesday morning. Remnant lows expected to bring in some showers there by that time. Midweek next week will be finally in the clear, though. Now, here's a look at that current track moving 10 miles per hour westward. Now we have that cone of uncertainty for you moving directly about south of the island. You can see the tip there of Hawaii Island will get the brunt of the rain, though, especially East Hawaii Island. So that's going to be Hilo for you as well. And we'll jump into our 7-day forecast. So from now through at least tomorrow, expect the nicer conditions with the drier trends. But you do want to prepare early, especially have your hurricane kits, 2 weeks of food and water prepared. Now's the best time to get your generators and that gas as well. And then you could see as we move into next week, highest potential for Oahu specifically to get the rain will be on Sunday afternoon. At about Wednesday through Thursday, we'll finally be in the clear, partly cloudy to then mostly sunny skies for the very end and the second half of this forecast period. That's it right now for our weather. Brian, I'll send things over to you.
7: All right, mahalo, Brittany, for that weather update. 514. Let's take a look at traffic. We'll start it right here on the Garden Isle on Kauai. If you're heading south towards Kalaheo, Hanapipe this morning, looking pretty good. And then there's really not much traffic heading south towards Ke Kaha this morning. But as always, we'll see more traffic heading in towards Lehue on the east side of Kauai. Right here on the island of Oahu, most of that traffic coming right here from the west side. Nanakuli, Makaha, and Ma'ili and Waianae making its way H1 townbound. So far, so good. And of course, Skyline in the blue from the East Kapolei Station towards Pearl Harbor at 23 minutes 26 if you're headed off to the airport. Zip lane is open this morning. That's good news and should remain open to just about 9 o'clock this morning. Here's Kapi'olani Boulevard and Kalakaua Avenue already picking up some traffic. H1, H2 merge, and finally we'll cruise it all the way down that freeway and we'll see what's happening here as far as H1 and Liliha. So if you look at the opposite lane, a lot of cars coming in from the east side already. That traffic making its way from the east side, Kalani on the Oli Highway as they're route into town this morning. 59 minutes. So we're still under an hour from Waianae in that comfortable green zone. 28 for Kapolei, 28 for Eva. And if you're coming on over from Mililani, about 25 minutes for you guys. 15-minute drive from the windward side in Kaneohe, Kailua, using that Pali Highway. That's going to be 14 minutes this morning. And Hawaii Kai, we'll see you guys here in just about 13 minutes. Sam, we'll send it back to you.
8: All right, mahalo, Brian. Time is 5:15 now. The Honolulu Police Department is teaching 8 interns the ins and outs of forensic science. Through the two-week program, the interns get hands-on experience in forensics, learning about crime scene investigation and analyzing and finding evidence.
9: Every single unit plays a point in the casework, and it's really, really important for not only catching the actual suspect, but also not convicting the wrong person.
8: This year marks the program's third summer. Coming up next, the stories you need to know about before you step out of the door this morning. And over on the Valley Isle, a monthly gathering is taking place this

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4: Here's today's need to know before you head out this morning. Fire crews on Hawaii Island continue to battle two wildfires in Kohala. Daniel Keinoa Highway will remain closed today between Old Saddle Road and Junction and Highway 190 Junction. At last check, the fire has burned more than 160 acres.
0: Wildfire preparedness will be the focus of a town hall on the windward side. HFD, emergency management officials, HPD, HECO, and more will be in attendance. Tonight's meeting begins at 6 p.m. at Kailua Intermediate School.
4: The Hawaiian Council announced that it finalized the deal to purchase Sea Life Park. Terms of the deal were not disclosed. The group says it now has a chance to share deeper and more meaningful stories.
0: And Ala Moana Shopping Center is welcoming new tenants. This month, Hawaii's first Pop Mart will open its doors, along with beauty and wellness spa Nara Hawaii. And in October, Kid City Adventure joins the lineup. On Maui, you can take part in a special monthly gathering of healing and connection in Lahaina.
4: 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Good morning, Jack.
11: Good morning. Here's latest from Maui County. Weather permitting, the Maui Economic Recovery Commission Healing Journey Team welcomes the community back for Pa'upili Lahaina Third Saturdays, a monthly gathering dedicated to healing, connection, and strengthening the resilience of Lahaina. 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Hope to see you there. 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Back to you.
0: All right, mahalo, Jack. Just ahead, the Kauai Little Leaguers hit the field in an elimination game at the West Regional Tournament. Rob DeMello has that next in sports.
4: Plus, former Rainbow Warrior star kicker Kansei Matsuzawa gets ready for his NFL preseason debut. We'll hear from the Tokyo Toe after the break.
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11: How's it going, everybody? The first full slate of games in the NFL's preseason will kick off this week, where among the rookies making their on-field pro debuts will be a record-setting Rainbow Warrior. The University of Hawaii's first ever consensus All-American place kicker Kansei Matsuzawa will hit the field for the Las Vegas Raiders on Thursday as the undrafted free agent battles for a roster spot with the silver and black. Now, as the team's lone remaining player from the league's international pathway program, the odds are in his favor, as the Japan native would not count against the roster limit. With that being said, the UH legend must bring value to the AFC West contender. By all accounts, it's been a successful training camp for the 27-year-old, who famously kicked a football for the first time in his life just 8 years ago.
17: Yeah, definitely. Just not like being to the NFL player. Like, my journey is like a little unique and a different. And I just want to inspire like all like people, like not even Japan, like in the world. Like, it's nothing too late. And then you have like motivation and work ethic, you can make it to the, like at the top level. So if I can do it, and I think everybody can do it. So like, yeah.
18: What was the biggest transition has been for you from the college game to the NFL so far?
17: I think pretty much same, honestly, but there's more attention for sure. But at the end of the day, I got to focus on myself. I got to focus on my process and got to be elite with my routine. So I have like a good routine, like work ethic, and then I just trust my process, and that's the what I focus on like in college. So got to be elite level in the NFL. So I'm working on like a better routine. Obviously, I got to take care of my body well. And then just I think it's been amazing so far. Yeah.
19: Conse and the Raiders will open their preseason schedule Thursday against the Cardinals. Kickoff is set for 2 p.m. Hawaii time, and the game will be televised right here on KHON2. Back here at home, the Rainbow Warrior football team took an unexpected field trip as part of training camp Wednesday afternoon, where 1 hour into the scheduled practice at the Ching Complex in Mauna, the Bows were called to load the buses as UH finished practice 3.5 miles away at Kalani High School, a test of the squad's ability at adjusting to the unexpected.
20: Just giving the guys a different environment and seeing if they can perform their goals in a different environment, you know, different part of training camp, just to get them ready for what's an upcoming.
19: Sudden change, adjusting on the fly. How did you feel your guys were able to handle it?
20: We'll go watch the film. I wouldn't say it's all good, and I wouldn't say it's all bad, but definitely things that we can just learn from being in a different environment and just understanding our mindset and what we have to do. For us, it's just putting them in a different environment to just go change and getting their mindset ready to go for what about, you know, any type of, you know, different field, different look, different background, you know, just giving them a different environment what we can in Hawaii. I think that's important for us.
19: Rainbow Warriors will continue training camp practices into the weekend. Kickoff to the 2026 season is set for August 29th at Stanford. If you missed our college kickoff Hawaii football preview special earlier this week, you can watch it on demand at KHON2.com, the KHON Plus app, or on YouTube. And over on the diamond, the 12 and under All-Stars from Kapa'a are just a win away from the Little League World Series as the Kauai Kids survived an elimination game on Wednesday, beating Arizona in the Golden State 5-2. Bubba Kuhaulua, 2-for-2 with an RBI and a run scored. Shane Shedler posted 6 strikeouts as the state champs advance to face Southern California on Friday. That'll be for the West Region title. First pitch is set for 3 p.m. Hawaii time, and the game will be televised on ESPN. A team from Hawaii has won 6 of the last 7 regional championships. There's a look at sports. Back to you.
21: Mahalo, Rob, for that sports update. Hey, top stories of the morning are just ahead, plus the latest on how Hawaii Island is preparing for the tropical storm coming up next.
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21: Aloha and good morning. Welcome back to Wake Up Today on this Thursday. I'm Sam Spangler.
8: And I'm Sarah Madison. Let's start with a check on the storm with Brittany Freelander. Good morning, Brittany.
9: Good morning, Sarah. Good morning, Sam. And happy early Thursday. Yes, now is your time to prepare at least for the next 48 hours. So make sure you have your generators running, clean up that backyard and front yard, remove any of the debris, of course, and have your food and water supplies. And, of course, those emergency kits. We have been shortly before 5 o'clock a.m., now named Tropical Storm Lala in the Central Pacific, our official first organized storm here in the Central Pacific this season. And it is moving east-southeasterly. We have been updated now with our weather and marine alerts as we're heading closer into our 6 o'clock a.m. hour. And we'll get more updates, it looks like, throughout the morning as they come. Small craft advisory through 6 p.m. Friday. We've had that pretty much all week long. And, of course, with the high waves, strong winds, it's going to be extended. Tropical storm warning, that's a new one to add to the list for all islands through the weekend. Hydrologic outlook looks like we could be and see some potential imminent flash flooding in the forecast for us as early as late Friday evening, but particularly and specifically for the east-south end of Hawaii Island. And then the high surf advisory through 6 a.m. on Friday. That's going to be starting Friday. I'm thinking that could get extended into early next week, though, especially for the South Shores, as we're seeing about 8 to 12 footers by tomorrow. Now, here's a look at our tropical outlook for you as we're moving forward through this week. Tropical Storm Lala is expected to bring a storm surge. We'll have the exact digits for Sunday later today. Winds at the center, 65 to 95 miles per hour, but for the offshore areas, the knots are expected to be about 15 to 25 as early as today, late this afternoon already. Heaviest rain Friday evening through Monday. We could see some remnants, though, Tuesday for Kauai County and some leeward areas of Oahu. So major timeline, Saturday through Monday. Again, we do have some slight chances to see some rain into Tuesday. After Tuesday, though, through middle of the week, Wednesday into Thursday, back to some nice, finally, partly cloudy conditions. That's it as for our forecast. Brian, I'll send things over to you.
21: All right, mahalo, Brittany, for that weather update. 5:34, let's head out the door this morning. H1 through that Waikele stretch, looking pretty good. It'll remain that way for just a bit, but we'll definitely see more traffic there. Skyline right here from the East Kapolei Station towards Pearl Harbor, 23 minutes, 26 if you're headed off to the airport. North Shore area looks pretty good. Kahuku, Pupukea, not much happening there. Haula, so traffic looking pretty good up on the North Shore. And then the windward side, Kaneohe, Waimanalo, and Kailua using the H3, Likelike, and the Pali Highway this morning. We'll head outside and we'll check on the cameras as we always do. This is going to be Kalakaua and Kohio if you're heading in towards Waikiki. Pretty quiet so far. H1, H2 merge, got definitely more traffic this way. Moanalua and Fort Shafter, the zip lane, you say, well, there it is. It's open. H1 and Aiea Heights overpass is what we're looking at here. Let's hope those drive time is still in the green. They should be. So there they are, 3 out of 3 from the west side in that comfortable green zone. Waianae now is 60 minutes, so up a minute since we last checked. Mililani at 25, Kaneohe and Kailua at a 16-minute drive into town. And Hawaii Kai, we'll see you guys here in just about 13 minutes. Let's send it back to you guys.
8: Thank you very much, Brian. Storm preparations are underway on the Big Island, expected to be the first island affected by Tropical Storm Lala. High surf and storm surges are possible, with flash flooding and high winds anticipated over the weekend, and with the potential for dangerous winds come wildfire risks. Hawaiian Electric has not issued a public safety power shutoff watch advisory at this time, but urges residents to be prepared.
10: As these storms form and as they draw closer, that can draw moisture out of the air, and suddenly some areas are drier than normal. You combine that with high winds that come from the storm, and those are the two factors that really create significant fire risk.
8: Crews on the Big Island are currently working to contain a wildfire that has burned more than 160 acres off the Daniel K. Inouye Highway in Kohala.
4: Meanwhile, episode 53 of Kilauea's eruption has officially ended. You are looking live right here at Halemaumau Crater. You could see some of that lava still cooling. According to the USGS, the eruption ended just after 1:20 this morning. But just an hour before that, you could see Madame Pele putting on quite the spectacular show. Scientists say peak fountain heights reached about 500 feet from the north vent. The south vent never fountained this episode. Officials say most of the tephra fell within the closed area of the national park. The Maui police chief is speaking out after one of his own lieutenants was charged in a federal bribery case. Lieutenant Michael Vaitu'ulala is accused of accepting bribes in exchange for protecting illegal cockfights and drug operations. Chief John Pelletier says once the department learned of the federal investigation, it launched its own administrative investigation. Vaitu'ulala was placed on administrative leave, his police credentials and firearm were taken away, and the criminal intelligence unit he commanded has since been disbanded. Chief Pelletier says these are serious allegations against one of his own lieutenants, and he knows they raise questions about the public's trust in the entire department.
7: Lieutenant Vaitu'ulala was a trusted member, having been a task force officer for the Federal Bureau of Investigation up until October 2025. That means he was fully vetted by the FBI. Over the two-year period of the allegations, there were no changes in behavior, no increase in expense purchases or flashing of money by Lieutenant Michael Vaitu'ulala. The administration, as well as the rest of the MPD staff, were shocked with the allegations.
4: Chief Pelletier says if these allegations are proven true, there will be accountability. Vaitu'ulala remains in federal custody after a judge denied him bail.
8: Back on Oahu, wildfire preparedness will be the focus of a town hall on the windward side later this evening. HFD, emergency management officials, HPD, HECO, and more will be in attendance. Residents can learn ways they can be prepared in case of a wildfire. Meeting begins at 6 p.m. at Kailua Intermediate School.
4: Sea Life Park has a new owner, and the group says it now has the chance to share deeper and more meaningful stories. The Hawaiian Council announced that it finalized a deal to purchase the 62-year-old park. Terms of the deal were not disclosed. Council leaders feel it's the perfect venue to bring together stories about animals and their meaning to Hawaii, Native Hawaiian culture, education, as well as community. Coming up on 5:39 now, this year an NFL halftime show will start and end the season.
8: The Jonas Brothers will perform at the NFL season opener between the 49ers and the Rams in Australia. The game will air on Netflix on September 10th.
4: This is the NFL's first ever regular season game in Australia. The league's international schedule takes them to 7 countries this season.
8: Wow, it's going to be a show.
4: It is going to be a show. And I love halftime shows. The World Cup final halftime show was awesome. I don't know if you got a chance to see that.
8: I didn't,
4: that was
8: but
4: really
8: I know
4: cool.
8: There was a lot of people. Justin Bieber, Madonna, Shakira, all was there.
4: Yeah.
8: So that
4: was a lot of fun. So this, the Jonas Brothers, tons of hits. This should be a good time. Only thing I don't like is that my 49ers got to play in this. Because they got to travel all the way to Australia and back. They're going to be tired afterwards.
8: Oh, please.
4: It's a long trip.
8: If they're as good as you say they are, then you know what? They can handle
4: a
8: trip.
4: They're a little older, okay? Been dealing with injuries a lot lately. Got to go all the way to Australia.
8: Yeah.
4: But I like that the NFL is spreading around the world. Hopefully we get more like international participation in American football. Because it's cool to see the World Cup. That would be so cool if there was like an American football tournament where you could have all these like different countries participating.
8: Right.
4: So yeah, hopefully they can spread it around the world.
8: I like that a lot.
4: Yeah.
8: I mean, like the food, right? The culture and just like the camaraderie that comes with it. It's like different in every country. So it should be really, really fun.
4: Yeah, exactly. All right, coming up next, we're working for Hawaii with a live look at your early morning traffic plus your full forecast for the storm.
8: And how you can give back to continue the legacy of renowned former UH Wahine volleyball coach when Wake Up Today continues.
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9: Good morning, everyone. Your time now, 5:43 a.m. Okay, we have some more updates for you as we progress through the morning. So shortly before 4:50 a.m., if you're just tuning in, now officially named a tropical storm, Lala in the Central Pacific. I know, long-awaited tropical storm system. We've been talking about it for the last week. She was unorganized yesterday, but she's finally circulated, and you can see her center and her core now. Tropical Storm Hernan is also fairly close to her in the Central Pacific. He was in the Eastern Pacific, crossed over, but is moving northwestward. Expected to be a remnant low by the weekend and not bring any impacts to the island. So we are going to focus on Lala for today, but here and there we'll give you an update on Hernan and just give you a friendly reminder about him. Now, her sustained winds are about 40 miles per hour, but friendly reminder as well, tropical storm systems run about 39 to 73. So if she does pass 73, she will be hurricane status. And it does look like she could potentially be a low grade hurricane as we head closer into the weekend. So let's show you our tropical track right now. As early as Friday afternoon, we're expecting the first spew of showers for Hawaii Island. Into Saturday morning, you can see that far right quadrant finally makes it through about Saturday evening for the Big Island, but again, rain earlier than that. And then, of course, the stronger winds and higher surf. Now, widespread wet weather through Sunday. Oahu and Kauai will get the brunt of the showers, though, Sunday afternoon through Monday before it dissipates into Tuesday. So Kauai County could potentially just get a few stray showers into that time frame as well. But about middle of next week, we'll finally be clear of any of the impacts. So this is what we know so far. Currently, Lala is moving slowly westward at about 10 miles per hour right now. Seas by Friday could potentially be 12 to 16 footers, with knots for the offshore areas about 15 to 25. Now, a look at the 7-day forecast shows you here. Highest, again, potential for Oahu to get some showers is Sunday and through Monday. I'm going to show you that slide again when we come back. At least from now through Friday, this is your time to prepare for the next 48 hours. So make sure you have your hurricane preparedness kits ready. That's it right now for our forecast. Brian, I'll send things over to you.
21: All right, mahalo, Brittany, for that weather update. 5:45, we'll head out the door this morning. We'll check that traffic right here on Hawaii Island. If you're heading towards Hilo this morning, not too bad. You'll see a little bit more traffic heading in towards Hilo, east of Hawaii Island right here. And on the island of Oahu, we picked up that traffic a little bit past that Waikele stretch, pocket of yellow, and, of course, those options right here, skyline in the blue from that East Kapolei Station towards Pearl Harbor at 23 minutes 26 if you're headed off to the airport. Heading towards the North Shore, Kahuku, even towards the east side, Ka'ava and Waialua, looking pretty good. this morning. So traffic is good so far. We'll keep you updated throughout the morning, and we'll jump outside to the windward side out here in Kahikili and Haiku Road in Kaneohe this morning. Traffic making its way further in towards town this morning. H1, H2 merge, that's getting busy as well. We head further down that freeway. H1 and Liliha finally will stop it right here and pull the brakes on H1 and Wards. A lot of headlights coming towards us from the east side. 65 minutes right now from the west side out in Waianae. That's pretty good. Not in that story yellow zone yet. 34 is your drive time as far as those minutes from Kapolei, 33 from Eva. And if you're coming on over from Mililani, about 28 minutes in the car, 16-minute drive from Kaneohe and Kailua and Hawaii Kai. We'll see you guys here in about 14 minutes. Sarah, we'll send it over to you.
8: Thank you very much, Brian. The legacy of former UH Waihine volleyball coach Dave Shoji will live on through a new giving initiative. 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We'll explain when Wake Up Today continues.
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4: Are you a fan of ice cream, cake, and candy?
8: Oh, yeah. Well, your sweet tooth may be influencing the way you make decisions.
4: Yeah, experts say people with a sweet tooth are more apt to make impulsive choices. And those choices appear to be more about managing risk than knowing for sure if a delayed reward will pay off.
8: In experiments involving 149 young adults, researchers compared their preference for sweets to how they performed on tasks assessing impulsive behavior. Those with a sweet tooth were more likely to choose a smaller but guaranteed reward and tend to prefer a smaller immediate reward over a larger delayed one.
4: But when both the smaller and larger rewards involved a delay, they were more willing to wait for the larger one. The study also found that impulsivity among sweet likers largely went away after researchers accounted for each person's level of risk aversion. Interesting.
8: It is.
4: I feel like I don't fit in this. So I love sweets. Mm-hmm. You know that.
8: Yeah.
4: I have a hard time saying no.
8: Right.
4: See
8: right,
4: it every
8: right,
4: single
8: right.
4: day. Yeah. But I also love delayed gratification. So I like to wait for, like, even buying, right? I have an embargo on buying immediate purchases. I'm
8: going
4: to do the impulsive thing, except when it comes to sweets.
8: You actually don't fit into this.
4: Yeah.
8: Because you, like, you have such a bad sweet tooth that you don't even go near it.
4: Yeah. Well,
8: that's
4: I do.
8: Discipline. Because I could never. I'm totally textbook on this research. Like, they should. I want that. Like, I don't want to wait.
4: No.
8: I want to just get it now.
4: Yeah.
8: It's okay. I want that moment of sweetness. I have a sweet tooth. It's so bad. And I just feel like it gets worse if I just don't satisfy the craving just a little bit. So portion control for me
4: That's
8: good. Where I go. Where you are like, no.
4: No, it's like I got to be completely, or else I just binge on it, right?
8: Yeah.
4: Which I haven't lately. I've been bad.
8: Oh.
4: So I think for me, it's less of like the delayed gratitude is like proving to myself I can do it. So maybe my thing is like I have the impulse gene, but I just got to prove myself I can do the discipline thing to stop it. I think maybe that's it.
8: Okay.
4: I don't know. I want to buy this stuff. I want to eat this stuff. Right?
8: No, I know. I get it. It's so hard.
4: It's hard.
8: It is so hard. And they're making like new snacks all the time. Like when the whole Dubai chocolate craze came out.
4: Yeah.
8: I couldn't help myself anytime.
4: It's too
8: good.
4: It
8: was like an ice cream form. Yeah. Yeah. And now they have
4: hacked our taste buds.
8: Yes. Yeah. They have, man. It's crazy. Yeah. It's so addicting. But I like your style though.
4: You know what? Here at KH1, we have this thing we call the pastry peninsula.
8: Oh.
4: Lots of sweets there all the time. It's tough.
8: Dangerous.
4: I have to say no.
8: Well, we'll check on your morning traffic conditions next.
4: But before we take a break, let's take a peek outside. See how this Thursday morning is shaping up. We got a nice sweet sunrise right there. Keep it here. Wake up today. We'll be right back.
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21: Welcome back to Wake Up Today 555. Well, head out the door this morning. Check out the traffic cameras, H1 in Waimalu. Again, that traffic getting busy this morning. We'll make our way to the flow map. And, of course, let's check out what's happening here on the island of Maui, the Valley Isle. Not too bad if you're heading south towards Kihei, South Kihei Road, looking good. Pi'ilani Highway, even Haleakala Highway, looking pretty good. It'll pick up traffic if you're heading in towards Kahului this morning via Haleakala Highway. We'll bring that flow map right back here to the island of Oahu. Most of that traffic sitting right here, H1 through that Waikele stretch. And, of course, you got those options. Skyline into blue from the East Kapolei Station towards Pearl Harbor at 23 minutes, 26 if you're heading off to the airport. And we'll head outside. Zip lane is open this morning and should remain open to just about 9 o'clock this morning. Let's get out those drive times. 66 minutes right now for Waianae, 34 for both Kapolei and Ewa. And if you're coming on over from Mililani, 27 minutes for you guys. 17-minute drive from the windward side in Kaneohe, Kailua, using that Pali Highway. That's going to be 16 minutes this morning. And Hawaii Kai, we'll see you guys here in just about 13 minutes as we check on today's weather with Brittany.
7: Thank you, Brian. Here's a look into the forecast center. So shortly, minutes before 5 o'clock a.m., finally, tropical storm Lala has formed officially in the Central Pacific. And we're getting new updates as they come to us this morning. We also have tropical storm Hernan, but we're not too worried about this system. Expect it to move west, northwestward, and then become a remnant low by the weekend. So we are focusing on Lala for today, still east, southeast of Hawaii Island, but moving now instead of west, northwest, now tracking just westward and moving slightly south of the Hawaiian Islands. And friendly reminder, she does remain at storm levels, 40 mile per hour sustained winds right now. But if she reaches past 73 miles per hour, so 74 or higher, she will be a low grade hurricane. So we are going to update you, of course, throughout today, then throughout the rest of the weekend. We're going to give you a quick pause here and see if we can find our tropical tracker and see the first few of showers. It's going to look like late Friday afternoon for Hawaii Island into Saturday morning. You can see that far right quadrant makes its way just about south of the islands, passing through into early next week, becoming a remnant low by about Tuesday. So far, widespread wet weather by Sunday. First few of rain for Hawaii Island, then Maui County Friday evening into Saturday. Heavier rain showers expected for Oahu on Sunday. But nonetheless, Friday to about Monday is going to be our time frame there. Now we'll take a look at the potential impacts moving forward. Again, moving pretty slowly, 10 miles per hour. By tomorrow, 12 to 16 foot seas are expected. East winds, 15 to 25 knots for the offshore areas, equaling to about 17 to 29 miles per hour. Sustained winds, again, currently 40 miles per hour, but we're thinking she is going to upgrade. Weather alerts that are in place currently, small craft advisory, tropical storm warning for all islands. Hydrologic outlook looks pretty imminent for flash flooding, especially for those easterly islands, unfortunately, and the high surf advisory for the south shores, about 8 to 12 footers. Here's a look at the 7-day forecast for you on the screen. So we'll highlight again now through tomorrow. Now's the best time to get those generators. Of course, clear any debris from the yard, food and water supply, and those emergency kits for the next 2 weeks, because the first view of some of that rain will be late Friday evening for Hawaii Island. Now, top stories of the morning are coming up next. That includes a live report from Kate Piper. Hey, Kate.
9: 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Yes, we are live at the National Weather Service with everything you need to know about Tropical Storm Lala coming up on Wake Up Today. 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
19: 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I'm Sarah Madison.
4: And I'm Sam Spangler. Before we get to your top stories, let's get a quick check of Lala as well as our forecast for today with Brittany Friedlander. Aloha and good morning, Brittany.
7: Yeah, good morning, Sam. Good morning, Sarah. Taking a look here now at any of the updates for Tropical Storm Lala, now officially organized in the Central Pacific, a few hundred miles east-southeast of Hilo. We have been issued official weather and marine alerts for this morning, but these could change as we head into Friday as we'll get the first view of rain and impacts for, of course, the Big Island. It looks like, of course, the east-southeast end. And fortunately, you do want to prepare early if you can, at least today through early tomorrow, Friday. Small craft advisory is issued for easterly islands through tomorrow evening. Tropical storm warning for all areas of the islands. Hydrologic outlook so far says that flash flooding could be imminent as early as late Friday, if not by early Saturday morning, about 1 o'clock a.m. You'll see almost the centralmost point of the storm facing over the Big Island. Then high surf advisory that's going to be issued through tomorrow, but I'm thinking this will get extended, honestly, further into the weekend, 8 to 12 feet for the south shores. So speaking of that, let's take a look at the surf. We are going to see that storm surge surf through the weekend for the south, 8 to 12 footers now. Tomorrow about 6 to 8, and that could uptick as we get closer into Saturday and Sunday. East-facing surf 3 to 5. We do have our north shores 0 to 2 and west-facing 7 to 10. Now, quick look at the 7-day forecast for you is on the screen. Less than 10% chance of showers as we head into Friday. So again, now is your time to prepare as you can. Saturday through Monday are the 3 days that we're expecting the heaviest amount of rain, and particularly for Oahu, if you're curious, Sunday afternoon. That's it as for our forecast. Brian, I'll send things over to you.
21: All right, mahalo, Brittany, for that weather update. 604, let's check on that traffic. We got an accident to kick off the morning. The off-ramp partially blocked in Waipahu, H1 eastbound, that off-ramp towards Kunia and that Eva exit. Again, that stop-and-go traffic backed up towards Kulaka'i Parkway. H1 through that Waikele stretch, you're going to get that traffic, and, of course, Skyline's going to be right there. The North Shore, not too bad if you're heading out towards Ka'ava on the east side, heading up towards Kahuku, and even towards Waialua this morning, not too bad as far as that traffic. So we'll keep you updated. We'll head outside, and we'll check on these cameras. Here's H1. H1 and Waimalu, we showed this to you earlier. You can see all those cars making their way in. That zip lane is open this morning. Here's H1 and Aiea Heights overpass. And we'll go all the way down that freeway and take a look at what's happening here as far as H1 and Liliha.
7: Hey,
21: finally, Kapi'olani Boulevard and Kalakaua Avenue this morning. One of the major intersections showing some a little bit of that traffic pushing its way in towards Waikiki this morning. So drive times are in. 2 out of 3 from the west side, currently in a comfortable green zone. 65 minutes right now from Waikiki. And I, Eva at 34, and if you're coming on over from Mililani, about 27 minutes for you guys, 17-minute drive from the windward side in Kaneohe, Kailua, using that Pali Highway. That's going to be 16 minutes this morning, and Hawaii Kai, we'll see you guys here in about 14 minutes. Let's send it back to the desk.
4: All right, mahalo, Brian. Tropical storm Lala is expected to bring severe weather to the islands, which includes heavy rains, strong winds, and dangerous conditions.
19: Kate Piper joins us now live in Manoa with more. Good morning, Kate.
22: Good
9: morning, Sarah. Good morning, Sam. Yes, we are live at the National Weather Service Station here to talk about Tropical Storm Lala and here to inform you about what you need to know. I've got John Bravender, who's the Warning Coordinator Meteorologist. Good morning, and mahalo for being here with us.
2: Good morning. Nothing like waking up to a new tropical storm on the horizon.
9: Exactly. You know, speaking of that tropical storm, tell us about Lala, what people need to know heading into this weekend.
2: Okay, we've been talking about the system for a few days now. It's been a potential tropical cyclone. Now it's organized enough, it's developed into a tropical storm. Forecast track is very similar towards the islands. What we're looking at this weekend is a threat for strong winds, heavy rain, and very high surf, initially across Hawaii Island and then spreading up the island chain through the weekend.
9: Yeah. And tell us a little bit about what we're looking at here behind us this morning.
2: So this is an infrared satellite image. It's looking at the temperature of the cloud tops. And the brighter colors mean colder temperatures higher up in the atmosphere. And what we're seeing here is a lot of thunderstorms around the center of Lala. That's what we were waiting for. We were talking about this yesterday. There wasn't a lot of thunderstorms. It's consolidated on the center, making it more organized, making it more likely to develop and strengthen.
9: Gotcha. And as far as severe weather comes, what can people expect or should prepare for?
2: The first thing to prepare for would be high surf. That'll be increasing first through the day on Friday into Friday night. And then other hazards, wind. There's a hurricane watch out for the Big Island. And Lala is a tropical storm, is forecast to be a tropical storm, but it could go stronger. So out of caution, we've issued a hurricane watch for that starting within 48 hours. So winds, big concern. And also very heavy rainfall, tropical rainfall, very heavy rates, 5 to 10 inches widespread, maybe locally higher amounts.
9: Gotcha. Well, anything else that people should know or anything they can do to prepare now as they're expecting to see maybe some storm impact starting tomorrow?
2: Yeah, take the time today and during the day on Friday, get ready, know what you'll do. You have any outdoor furniture you need to secure, any gutters to clear, things that you can do ahead of time, and dust off your preparedness plan. Know what you'll do as the storm approaches.
9: Gotcha. Well, mahalo for being here with us, John, and sharing more on Tropical Storm Lala. We'll be here throughout the morning giving you the latest update, so you're going to want to stay tuned. Kate Piper, working for Hawaii, sending it back to you in the studio.
19: Thank you very much, Kate. County and state officials are scheduled to meet again first thing this morning to discuss the next phase of preparations. HPD is prepping for the possible activation of the department's Joint Operations Center, which helps coordinate emergency response efforts during major incidents. HART is securing construction areas by reinforcing work sites and making sure equipment is safely stored and secured. The Department of Facility Maintenance continues to monitor streams and drains across Oahu. The city is also canceling special Saturday hours at the DMV. And KHON2 is Hawaii's weather source. Stay with us on air and online for updates on the storm's development and track.
4: A grand jury indicted a Waianae couple accused of torturing their teenage son. 35-year-old Jasmine Quiroz Pele was indicted on 2 counts of torture and 1 count of kidnapping. 36-year-old James Heffernan was indicted on 1 count of kidnapping and 1 count of accomplice to torture. If convicted, they face up to 20 years in prison. But the Honolulu prosecutor says both qualify for extended terms of imprisonment as multiple offenders. If imposed, an extended term would carry a sentence of life in prison with the possibility of parole. The couple is being held without bail. Time is 6:09 now. The NFL's preseason kicks off this week, and among the rookies making their on-field pro debuts will be a record-setting Rainbow Warrior.
19: Yeah, the University of Hawaii's first-ever consensus All-American place kicker, Kansei Matsuzawa, will hit the field for the Las Vegas Raiders today. This comes as the undrafted free agent battles for a roster spot with the silver and black.
4: As the team's lone remaining player from the league's international pathway program, the odds are in his favor, as the Japan native would not count against the roster limit.
19: Kickoff for today's preseason game against the Cardinals is set for 2 p.m. Hawaii time. It will be televised right here on KHON2.
4: That's a massive advantage right there for Kansei to not count against the roster limit. Basically means they're probably going to carry him, because having two kickers like that, even if he's not the starting kicker, just in case of injury, always a massive competitive advantage. So 53-man roster limit. Got to make cuts all over the place. Very difficult for the organization. But when you got an ace up the sleeve like that, that's pretty cool.
19: I know it is. Yeah. And he's from Hawaii. We love him. We love the Tokyo Toe. So hopefully he makes a name for himself. We love to see everyone in Hawaii in the NFL. putting us on the spotlight. I like that a lot.
4: Yeah, especially over on the Ninth Island. Kind of perfect, right? Going to play for the Raiders. All right, folks, coming up next, Brittany has the latest on the storm and what we can expect from it this weekend.
19: But first, let's take a quick look outside. We've got a beautiful sunrise and some partly cloudy skies ahead. Brittany is going to explain more on lava.
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16: Things for you guys, but we do have a few new updates for you. Tropical Storm Lala will give you a friendly reminder of what we're currently tracking, and then the fair weather warnings and advisories that we do have in place for today. And from a little bit before 5 o'clock a.m. to until now, we're getting new updates. So officially organized now, Tropical Storm Lala at about 4:50 Hawaii Standard Time this morning. We have her moving now westward instead of west-northwestward that she was moving yesterday. Tropical Storm Hernan is also in the Central Pacific. Not too worried about this system. It is expected to fizzle out by the end of the weekend. So we'll give you any updates if that does come for Hernan, but we will focus on Lala for this morning. Now, friendly reminder, if you are just tuning in, she is sitting at tropical storm levels right now due to her sustained winds at the center of her core. That's about 40 miles per hour. But if she surpasses about 73, so anything above 74 or higher, she will be hurricane status. And it does look like she is developing more winds and more traction as well. So we are thinking she could be a low-grade hurricane. In terms of the Pacific Tropical Tracker for you and her track right now, her cone of uncertainty shows us just slightly south of the islands, but her core hits Hawaii Island early Sunday morning, 12 o'clock a.m., showers as soon as Friday afternoon and evening, though. So, unfortunately, I know Hawaii Island always gets the brunt of the rain. Flash flooding potential will be imminent, and the most dangerous conditions and impacts will be for the Big Island. Now, Maui County and Oahu will still get some of the showers, but we are going to see that slowly break apart after Hawaii Island. Thankfully, that will be Sunday afternoon through Monday. Then for Oahu and Kauai County through about Monday morning, we're expecting the rain. So late Friday afternoon through about Monday, with Saturday through Monday being the three highest days to see more of the impacts and the rain showers. So this is what we know so far. Because of the low humidity and the stronger winds from now through tomorrow, we are seeing a fire weather threat across the island, so you want to be on the lookout for that. Heavy rain, of course, as we've mentioned, Saturday through Monday. And then currently the sustained winds holding steady, 40 miles per hour. She's still moving pretty slow.

0: lead about 10 miles per hour westward at the moment. Seas by tomorrow will hit about 12 to 16 feet. Today about 8 to 12, though, specifically for the south shores and the surf. So we do have a high surf advisory that's also in place. 7-day forecast for you is also on the screen. Partly cloudy to mostly sunny conditions now through at least Friday afternoon. So it is your best time to prepare at least for the next 48 hours. And then, of course, all of that rain Saturday through Monday. The stories you need to know about are coming up next, and how local students are going CSI at HPD to be the next generation of crime solvers. We'll explain when Wake Up Today returns.
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2: An early look for the new offense in Atlanta. Head coach Kevin Stefanski announced that Tua Tagovailoa will start at quarterback for the Falcons in their preseason opener against the Broncos. Tagovailoa and the rest of the first-team starters are expected to play roughly one series, or about 10 plays. While Tagovailoa gets the nod, with Michael Penix Jr. still rehabbing from a knee injury, the Game 1 regular season starter has not been named. I'm Drake Toll.
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8: Now Hawaii students are learning what it's like to process a crime scene and evidence from the forensics team at HPD. Nathan Chinagawa has more.
9: For every crime scene, there's a forensics team. And the Honolulu Police Department is showing interns the world of forensics, a crucial part of the investigation process.
10: They learn how to collect evidence and also analyze it in our laboratories using the instruments and procedures our scientists would use. And they also get to hear real world stories about how to investigate such crimes.
9: The current group of interns includes 8 college students, all with a background in science. And they said that the first-hand experience in forensics could help land them a job in law enforcement one day.
11: Such a high crime rate that we have in our country, and how much of it tends to go unsolved because we don't have like the personnel or the people who like know how to do it. They're always like within the forensics community, there is always room for more people.
9: The interns say they've learned the importance behind forensics, saying it's just as important to getting convictions as any other unit.
12: Every single unit plays a point in the casework, and it's really, really important for not only catching the actual suspect, but also not convicting the wrong person.
10: Forensic science is a great career. It is an applied science, so they can use science to solve real world problems. So they have had an opportunity to see how the work they do in the laboratory can directly link to a career that helps society.
9: Nathan Shinagawa, KHON2 News, working for Hawaii.
7: All right, very cool. My sister, when she got out of undergrad, she did this for a little while. She worked for the police department in Albuquerque. She said she's dealing with a lot of bodily fluids. She was like testing stuff at the lab. She's a biologist, not blood. So let your imagination work right there. She said, yeah, that's what she didn't like. So that's why she stopped.
13: My imagination's running wild.
7: Yeah. So, there's a lot of stuff. We'll see.
13: Oh, my gosh. Okay, that's kind of interesting if you like dealing with that.
7: I guess, yeah.
13: Not a lot of people do. It's the dirty side.
7: Yes.
13: The dirty side of finding the evidence. I took a, citizens police course when I was living on the mainland in Oregon. Mm-hmm. Very interesting, actually. So I learned a little bit of, behind the scenes of how they collect evidence and all of that kind of stuff. And it is fascinating. But it's not, dramatized or glorified as the shows that we see. It's never going to be like that, and we're never going to crack the case in 30 minutes. Okay,
7: exactly. You got to be able to put the sunglasses on real quick to do that. All right, coming up next, Brittany will have the latest on the storm to help you plan ahead.
13: But first, let's take a quick look outside. We do have a beautiful sunrise ahead of us. Hardly any clouds right now, but that's going to change soon, and Brittany will explain after the break.
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0: Good morning, everyone. Your time now is 6:26 a.m. and we are tracking Tropical Storm Lala and giving you all of the updates as they come to us. So, reiterating this morning, now through at least tomorrow, Friday afternoon, will be the best time to prepare. So do your Costco runs, your Sam's Club runs. Of course, get the gas, get the generators if you can. Get the 2 weeks' worth of supplies. Now, we're going to take a look at some of the impacts expected from Tropical Storm Lala as she makes her way in the Central Pacific. Not too many changes since we last spoke about the last 10 minutes, but sustained winds still holding steady at about 40 miles per hour, moving west 10 miles per hour, which is about the same track she was moving yesterday. Yesterday, she was moving a bit west-northwestward, but she has officially organized. Those thunderstorms are now circulated, and we have her official track. So by tomorrow, seas are expected to be 12 to 16 feet with the high surf advisory that even could hit warning levels, specifically and especially for the Big Island. With the three highest chances for the strongest rain days, that's going to be Saturday through Monday, and also the strongest winds. So highest potential to get some of that wet weather. Now, we're also seeing a fire weather threat for today, at least through tomorrow afternoon with the drier conditions, low humidity, and the stronger winds, especially for those leeward areas that have some of the drier ground. Now, the good thing I feel is that the ground isn't too saturated for the island since we haven't had a storm in quite a while. So hopefully flash flooding potential won't be as imminent, but we still have that on the board for you as well. Tropical storm warning for all islands. High surf advisory is in effect through today. Even through tomorrow morning, that could get extended further. And again, highly specified, especially for the Big Island. Small craft advisory that's been issued. Hurricane watch for all areas of Hawaii Island, especially the Alenui Haha Channel, then all of the offshore areas. Then for all of the other islands now, tropical storm warning that's been issued. Surf forecast for you right now. North is going to be small today, 0 to 2. West, 7 to 10. East, 3 to 5. But again, the south, the biggest at 8 to 12 feet. And a quick look at the 7-day forecast for you is on the screen. We have partly to mostly sunny skies today and tomorrow. But again, the rain showers for the Big Island late Friday. So enjoy the drier trends and conditions at least about the next 48 hours. The rain Saturday through Monday then clears up about Tuesday through the second half of next week. We'll be back to some nice trade wind weather. That's it right now for our forecast. Brian, I'll send things over to you.
18: All right, mahalo, Brittany, for that weather update. 628, let's head out the door this morning. H1 and IA Heights overpass. Again, that zip lane is open this morning. Traffic, it's going to be busy as we make our way here to the flow mat. H1 through that Waikele stretch, catching most of that traffic. And that earlier accident, that shoulder is blocked in IA on H1 eastbound right after Kaumilo Street overpass. That slow traffic going to be backed up towards Kunia and that Eva exit. And the windward side, not too bad as you make your way further down the freeway, even towards Waikai and Waimanalo this morning. We'll head outside and check on the cameras again. H1 and IA Heights overpass. Zip lane is open. Good news for everyone from the west side. 70 minutes right now from YNI 42 for Eva. Both of them jumping up into that slower yellow zone and should be there for the remainder of the morning. 30 minutes right now from Mililani, 18 from the windward side in Kaneohe and Kailua and Hawaii Kai. We'll see you guys here in about 15 minutes. Well, top stories of the morning are just ahead, but first, let's check back in with Kate Piper. Morning, Kate.
19: Good morning, Brian. Yes, we are live at the National Weather Service with everything you need to know about Tropical Storm Lala coming up on Wake Up Today. Stay tuned.
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13: 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I'm Sarah Madison.
7: And I'm Sam Spangler. Let's start with a check on Lala with Brittany Friedlander. Aloha and good morning, Brittany.
0: Good morning, Sam. Good morning, Sarah. Well, Lala is expected to intensify to hurricane status by Saturday at 2 p.m. south of Hawaii Island. We're going to show you that track here and also show you our current conditions and weather and marine alerts that we already have issued and in place for today ahead of the potential impacts of Lala. Now, heading out today and tomorrow is going to be your best bet to get all of your supplies together, so make those grocery runs while you can. We've got the hurricane watch issued for the Alinuihaha Channel of Hawaii Island, southeast and easterly waters of the Big Island now. Tropical storm warning in effect for the rest of our islands. Hydrologic outlook so far looks like flash flooding has high potential and could be dangerous and imminent to the Big Island and East Maui, of course. That could see some potential for the rest of our islands. Thankfully, the storm does weaken and break apart before Oahu and Kauai County. But then, unfortunately, Hawaii Island and Maui County will get the brunt of the rain and all of the impacts. And we haven't had a storm this big, of course, in quite a while. So thankfully, the ground isn't saturated, but either way, flash flooding potential could be pretty high. High surf advisory is also issued today, 8 to 12 footers currently for the south-facing surf. Even the west surf is a bit elevated, but it's under advisory as of right now. And the small craft advisory that's issued for all of our easterly islands offshore waters from Molokai all the way down towards the Big Island. And here is another model for you. So finally, I don't want to say beautiful, but she did circulate and organize nicely so we can finally see her direct track. Yesterday, she was a bit just some unorganized thunderstorms out there. But now you can see her sustained winds 40 miles per hour, but 70 miles per hour just south of Hawaii Island as we head into the weekend. That's going to be approximately Saturday at about 2 p.m. Then slightly the winds bump down, die down as it passes the westerly islands Sunday into Monday. But we are still expecting the rain showers. Three highest potential days, of course, Saturday through Monday. By now, Tuesday afternoon, though, through the rest of the week, back to some nice, partly cloudy to then hopefully mostly sunny conditions. That's it right now for our forecast. Brian, I'll send things over to you.
18: All right, mahalo, Brittany, for that weather update. 634, let's take a look at traffic right here on the island of Oahu. Still got that earlier accident. That shoulder is blocked in the Halawa area, H1 eastbound, right before the Halawa merge. That traffic backed up towards the Kunia and Eva exit. You can see that traffic already building up throughout the morning. H1, H2 merge as you come down from Mililani and Wahiwa. Mehu'ula Parkway going to get busy throughout the morning, and we'll spot check what's happening up towards Kahuku, Waialua, and Ka'ava. Looking pretty good if you're in that portion of the island. So H1 and Punahou, normally a busy area now and in the afternoon, and today no different. You see those cars probably heading past Bingham or making that left onto Punahou Street. So we'll jump back on that freeway and we'll show you H1 and Liliha. We head further down H1 and Middle, and as always, we'll jump off that freeway for just a second and see what's happening as far as our surface streets, Kapi'olani Boulevard and Kalakaua Avenue. That's going to get busy as well. Everybody making their way through the morning and those cars heading in towards Waikiki this morning. So there you go, 70 minutes right now for Waianae, jumping up a few minutes since we last checked. 29 for Mililani, 17 from the windward side in Kaneohe and Kailua and Hawaii Kai. We'll see you guys here in just about 15 minutes. Let's send it back to you guys.
7: All right, mahalo, Brian. Tropical storm Lala is expected to bring severe weather to the islands, which includes heavy rains, strong winds, and some dangerous conditions.
13: Kate Piper joins us now live in Manoa with more. Good morning, Kate.
19: Good morning, Sarah. Good morning, Sam. Yes, we are live at the National Weather Service with the latest update on Tropical Storm Lala. I'm joined by Warning Coordinator Meteorologist John Bravender to tell us a little bit more about what's in store. Good morning and mahalo for being here with us.
4: Good morning. Yeah. Tropical Storm Lala is could be impactful this weekend, so I'm glad we can talk about it.
19: Yeah. So what should people be on the lookout for? What can they expect?
4: Tropical storms approaching, it's expected to strengthen over the next couple days as it moves towards the state. So even though it's a tropical storm and forecast to be a tropical storm as it passes near the islands, we have a hurricane watch out for Hawaii Island. So residents preparing for very strong winds and very heavy rainfall, very high surf this weekend.
19: Gotcha. And with, you know, the hurricane watch being issued, the track for Lala, could it strengthen? What could we expect maybe alternatively?
4: Yeah. We're looking, it's a tropical storm right now, just became a tropical storm, just named at 5 a.m. As it moves west-northwest towards the islands, it's expected to strengthen. And we have, the forecast has it remaining as a tropical storm, topping out at 70 miles an hour. 70 miles an hour is incredibly damaging as it is. But with that potential, it could be stronger. It could be a hurricane as it passes by us. So that's why we have the hurricane watch out for now on that possibility.
19: Gotcha. And I know you just touched on the heavy, intense winds that we might see this weekend. What other impacts from the severe weather could people see across the islands?
4: Heavy rain is going to be another concern across a large area. Widespread 5 to 10 inches of rainfall, locally higher amounts, much higher in the terrain, too. So that rainfall rate meant that much. Very, very heavy, could cause flash flooding problems, landslides, a lot of impacts from a rain standpoint. And when you combine that with wind, potential wind damage, trees down, that could just make flooding worse as drains get clogged and streams are blocked.
19: Yeah, and you know, is there anything that people can do now to prepare themselves for the impacts that could be happening?
4: For your home, make sure you bring in any outside furniture. If you have storm gutters or any drainage areas, make sure those are cleaned. If you have any streams behind your house, if you can clear those, make sure those are open so they'll flow out and drain out different areas. And just from a personal preparedness standpoint, make sure your hurricane preparedness kit is ready. Make sure you know what you'll do and if you need to hunker down this weekend.
19: Gotcha. Are there any other warnings or watches issued as of right now?
4: Not right now. We just have the hurricane watch. We're also, over the course of the day, we'll be considering flood watches for heavy rainfall. And we're also looking at potential high surf warnings for east-facing shores because of the very large surf, very large damaging surf associated with Lala.
19: Okay, gotcha. And anything else that people need to know at home as they're watching this morning? Anything else they need to know to be informed?
4: Stay up to date. We'll be here talking more, and the forecast could change still. So that's the big thing, too. Tropical systems can, you know, there's a decent amount of uncertainty with tropical forecasting. So stay up to date, pay attention to what's going on to be better prepared.
19: Gotcha. Well, mahalo for being here with us, John, this morning to share that. And like he said, we're going to have more updates coming to you throughout the morning, so you're going to want to stay tuned. Kate Piper, working for Hawaii, sending it back to you in the studio.
13: John and Kate, thank you very much. Storm preparations are underway on the Big Island, expected to be the first island affected by tropical storm Lala. High surf and storm surges are possible with flash flooding and high winds anticipated over the weekend. And with the potential for dangerous winds comes wildfire risks. Hawaiian Electric has not issued a public safety power shutoff watch advisory at this time, but urges residents to be prepared.
9: As these storms form and as they draw closer, that can draw moisture out of the air. And suddenly some areas are drier than normal. You combine that with high winds that come from the storm, and those are the two factors that really create significant fire risk.
13: Crews on the Big Island are currently working to contain a wildfire that has burned more than 160 acres off the Daniel Keanoe Highway in Kohala.
10: Never a dull moment on the Big Island. Episode 53 of Kilauea's eruption has officially ended. Here is a live look right now at Halemaumau Crater. You can see some of that smoke still. According to USGS, the eruption ended just after 1:20 this morning. But just an hour before that, Madame Pele putting on quite the spectacular show. Scientists say peak fountain heights reached about 500 feet from the north vent. The south vent did not fountain this episode. Officials say most of the tephra fell within the closed area of the national park. So a volcanic eruption, hurricane watch,
13: wildfires,
10: 5.1 magnitude earthquake off the coast earlier this week.
13: Man,
10: Big Island. Always something going on over there.
13: Our thoughts and prayers are with you, Big Island.
10: Yes, exactly.
13: Well, coming up next, Brian, we'll have a live look at your traffic hotspots and your drive times heading into town.
10: And new tenants are coming to Albana Center. We'll tell you all about it when Wake Up Today returns.
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27: 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We do that, so we might as well.
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18: Welcome back to Wake Up Today, 6:44. Let's head out the door this morning. Check on that traffic right here. Of course, that earlier accident, that shoulder is blocked in the Halawa area, H1 eastbound. That's right before the Halawa merge. And again, that traffic back towards Kunia and that Eva exit. Most of that traffic sitting right about here, H1 through that Waikele stretch. Now picking up a pocket of red, slow-moving traffic as you make your way towards town this morning. H1, H2 merge. Fort Weaver getting busy as well. Alternate routes are open this morning. Moanalua Freeway and Nimitz Highway Central, Oahu, going to get busy as well. Mehe'ula Parkway was picking up some traffic, but looking pretty good so far. So if you're heading in towards Waikiki or out of Waikiki, here's Alawai and Kanikapule, everybody making their way through the morning. We'll jump back on that freeway and we'll show you what's happening here as far as the Moanalua and Fort Shafter. And we'll head further down that freeway. A lot of cars on this portion of the freeway getting here pretty early, and H1 and Ward are going to give us a good indication of what's happening. So a lot of vehicles, a lot of people waking up on the east side, making their way towards town, and a lot of people heading towards the university and that Waikiki area as H1 and Ward. So 77 minutes. We're up by about 7-8 minutes since we last checked for Waianae heading into town. 40-minute drive for Kapule. 45 now for Eva, 31 minutes from Central Oahu in Mililani. Kaneohe using Likelike, that's going to be 20 minutes this morning. 18-minute drive via the Pali Highway from Kailua, 19 minutes right now. And Hawaii Kai, we'll see you guys here in about 17 minutes. Let's send it over to Sarah.
13: Thank you very much, Brian. Ala Moana Shopping Center is welcoming new tenants. Hawaii's first Pop Mart will open its doors this month. The highly anticipated global store, known for blind boxes and collectible figures, will be on level 3 of the mall near the Lego store. Also opening this month, Nara Hawaii. The beauty and wellness spa is inspired by Hawaii's diverse cultures and Korean beauty traditions. And in October, Kid City Adventure joins the lineup. The indoor playground, which used to be located at Ward Center, will move into the former Saks OFF 5TH location at Ala Moana next to Target on Level 2. Coming up next, the stories you need to know before you step out the door. And do you have a sweet tooth? Or it might be a sign of how you make decisions in other areas of your life. We'll explain when Wake Up Today continues.
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20: Cream cake and candy.
13: Yes. Well, your sweet tooth may be influencing the way you make decisions.
20: Yeah, experts say people with a sweet tooth are more apt to make impulsive choices. And those choices appear to be more about managing risk than knowing for sure if a delayed reward will pay off.
13: In experiments involving 149 young adults, researchers compared their preference for sweets to how they performed on tests assessing impulsive behavior. Those with a sweet tooth were more likely to choose a smaller but guaranteed reward and tend to prefer a smaller immediate reward over a larger delayed one.
20: But when both the smaller and larger rewards involved a delay, they were more willing to wait for the larger one. The study also found that impulsivity among sweet likers largely went away after researchers accounted for each person's level of risk aversion.
13: This is me.
20: Okay. Yeah, yeah. I mean, look, you can break it down all the fancy mumbo jumbo. Tastes good. How about that? It's delicious.
13: Yeah.
20: I just want to eat it because it tastes good.
13: I cannot defer the gratification.
20: Yeah.
13: I have to have it now. Yeah. So sometimes I don't even wait at night to have dessert. I kind of have like a mini dessert after every meal.
20: My brain is triggered
13: where I need to like end the meal with something sweet every single time.
20: Yeah.
13: Or like, to me, it's like I haven't ended the meal, if that makes sense.
20: Are you able to control the portions, though? I think that's an important part of it, right?
13: Yeah.
20: See, that's where I have a problem.
13: See, this is so weird. We're so different. Yeah.
20: Where I love delayed gratification. I use it all throughout my life, except when it comes to sweets.
13: Ooh.
20: Like, give me a gummy bear, I'm going to eat 1,000. So.
13: You don't eat one at all? Like, you just stay away from it?
20: That's not happening. Yeah, right.
13: When we come back, we'll check on your surf and weather forecast.
20: But first, let's take a quick peek outside, see how this Thursday morning is shaping up.
0: We have a gorgeous one today, but we do have that storm, Lala, headed our way. We're going to tell you about that, as well as Gary with your surf when Wake Up Today returns.
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29: Central Pacific, we got Tropical Storm Lala that has officially organized shortly before 5 o'clock a.m. We got that update. And we've got Tropical Storm Hernan. It's also in the Central Pacific moving west-northwestward, so we're not too worried about this system. Expected to be depression status and then remnant low after the weekend. So we are going to focus on Lala for today, and we'll show you this model here as she is expected to intensify. Now, friendly reminder, so far her sustained winds are about 40 miles per hour, so that's going to be the winds at her center, circulating at about 10 miles per hour, now moving westward towards the Hawaiian Islands. Yesterday, she was moving about west-northwestward, but now she is moving directly right under south of Hawaii Island there and the rest of our island chain, and expected to intensify to about 70 miles per hour by Saturday at 2 p.m., just under south of the Big Island there. Now, we are expecting the impacts to be as early as Friday night, but friendly reminder as well, about 74 miles per hour or more would be considered hurricane status. So she could be, and it could be labeled hurricane status by this weekend. Now, it will weaken as it passes westerly islands, Oahu and for Kauai County at least, but we are still expecting the highest potential for wet weather. Timeline-wise, late Friday evening for Hawaii Island. Mostly Saturday morning will be the heaviest amount of rain through about Monday. Now, taking a look at the weather and marine alerts, we do have the hurricane watch issued for the Big Island right now. Tropical storm warning for all of the other areas. Hydrologic outlook looks like we could be imminent for some potential flash flooding. At least, thankfully, the ground isn't saturated. We haven't had a storm like this in quite a while. But either way, very imminent, especially for Maui and the Big Island. They'll get the brunt of the showers. And then high surf advisory that's issued today, 8 to 12 feet for our south shores. And we have Gary standing by to talk more about our surf report this morning. We also have the small craft advisory issued for the offshore areas now for the south shores of Oahu, channels in between Molokai, Maui County, and the Big Island. And a quick look at that 7-day forecast on the screen shows you today and tomorrow your best bet to get some drier weather and trends. So definitely hit the grocery stores, get those hurricane preparedness kits ready while you can. And then Saturday through Monday, we're seeing all of the rain. Sunday, we're expecting the highest amount of potential showers for Oahu, specifically Sunday afternoon. And in addition to that, of course, the stronger winds and the storm surge surf. That's latest for our forecast. Let's take a look at the surf with Gary. Good morning, Gary.
4: Good morning, Brittany. Wow, it's wild. And today we got this big south-southwest swell, 4 to 6 feet solid. Watch out for bigger sets rolling through. Diamond Head is already seeing those. And we got Sandy Beach, 4 to 6 feet. Breaking outside and steamrolling the shore break. It's treacherous at Sandy's. And 1 to 3 at Makapu'u, Makaha's 2 to 4, but focal reefs along the west side, 6 and even 7 feet at the peak later today. The North Shore, a safe flat to 1. We got every advisory in the book due to the waves and winds. We got trades filling in 10 to 25 with gusty conditions. Low tide to 10 this morning, big high tide at 5. Sun will set 7:03. Rise aloha Friday at 6:09. The south swell will be a bit smaller, and we'll have a really big east swell from Lala over the weekend. Check Surf News Network and, of course, right here. 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It's tasty, quick, super affordable, energized today at South Shores, 3 stores. All right, Brian, over to you and house traffic.
18: All right, mahalo GQ for that surf update. Stick around. Top stories of the morning are coming up next. That includes a live report from Kate Piper. Hey, Kate.
29: Good morning, Brian. We are live at the National Weather Service with everything you need to know about Tropical Storm Lala coming up on Wake Up Today. 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
13: Lala is gaining energy from warm waters. We hear what experts have to say.
26: We're working for Hawaii. 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
13: Good morning and welcome to Wake Up Today on this Thursday, the 13th of August. I'm Sarah Madison.
20: And I'm Sam Spangler. Tropical storm Lala has formed in the Central Pacific. Let's get a quick check of that, as well as our forecast for today with Brittany Friedlander. Aloha and good morning, Brittany.
29: Aloha, Sam. Aloha, Sarah. And good morning, everyone. Your time now, about 7 o'clock a.m. for this Thursday. We do have the hurricane watch that's in effect for Hawaii Island. And we do have the tropical storm warning for really all other areas of the islands. We do want you to prepare. And the National Weather Service has been sending us some great updates. So we'll show you our future forecast here and some of our future radar and models. This one specifically will be the European model. This hasn't changed quite much since yesterday. Still tracking on giving us a lot of heavy rain, especially Saturday through Monday, but now just slightly still a bit south of the islands in terms of its center. But again, officially formed just shortly before 5 o'clock a.m. this morning. It's now tropical storm status. Lala expected to intensify over the weekend, though, and we're expecting about 70 mile per hour sustained winds Saturday, 2 p.m., just south of Hawaii Island. So at that time, that's fairly close to hurricane level and status. If you remember, it's about 74 miles per hour or higher. That's going to be your hurricane, so it could potentially be a lower grade hurricane before it passes towards the westerly islands and then weakens slightly about Monday into Tuesday. So the 3 days we've been highlighting heavily Saturday through Monday, but showers could be pretty high in potential for Hawaii Island as soon as Friday afternoon, if not by Friday evening, the first spew of some of the wet weather and rain showers. Now, we'll take a look at the weather alerts that have already been issued today. Some of these will be extended into tomorrow. Again, we do have the tropical storm warning, the hurricane watch for the Big Island. Hydrologic outlook goes as follows. The flash flooding as early could be in the forecast for us as early as late Friday afternoon for the Big Island, maybe even East Maui. Then high surf advisory through 6 a.m. Friday morning tomorrow, 8 to 12 footers. This could also get extended since there will be a storm surge surf. And then small craft advisory that's issued for the easterly islands, at least for this morning so far. So let's take a look at some of the surf here. South 8 to 12, west facing right under advisory, but choppy at 7 to 10. East shores 3 to 5 and the north. Summertime average at 0 to 2 feet. And a quick look at the 7-day forecast for you on the screen as you head into Aloha Friday. I'd say today and, of course, tomorrow morning and even early afternoon will be your best bet to get all of your supplies together if you can. We're expecting the most amount of wet weather for Oahu and for Kauai County, in particular Sunday afternoon. That's it as for our forecast. Brian, I'll send things over to you.
18: Hello, Brittany, for that weather update. 7:03, we'll take a look at traffic right here on the Valley Isle. Looking pretty good. If you're heading south towards Kihei, Kahului, heading right there. Wailuku towards Waiahu, not too bad. Haleakala Highway, going to be picking up most of that traffic. Right here on Hawaii Island, if you go east, Hilo and Kailua Kona, not much in the way of traffic. Hilo will be picking up that traffic as we get through the morning. And right here on the island of Oahu, H1 heading towards town, getting all that traffic. And that earlier accident, shoulder is blocked in the Halawa area. H1 eastbound right before the Halawa merge. That stop-and-go traffic back towards the Kunia and Eva exit. So outside we'll go. We'll check on these cameras. Here's H1 and Poroho. It'll be busy now and through the afternoon, and we'll cycle through some of these cameras, kind of give you an idea what's happening out there on the roadways. Here's the H1, H2 merge, Moanalua and Fort Shafter. And finally, let's take a look right here as far as H1 and Aiea Heights overpass. You can see that zip lane is open this morning. 95 minutes right now from Waianae, so well over that hour mark, well over an hour and a half. Kapolei checking in at 47 minutes, 55 from Eva Beach, Eva area, 30-minute drive from Mililani, 28 minutes over the Ko'olau's from Kaneohe, Kailua using that Pali Highway. That's going to be 27 minutes this morning. And Hawaii Kai, we'll see you guys here in just about 28 minutes. Let's send it back to you guys.
20: All right, mahalo, Brian. As Brittany mentioned, Tropical Storm Lala is expected to bring severe weather to the islands, which includes heavy rains, strong winds, and some dangerous conditions.
0: Kate Piper joins us now live in Manoa with more. Good morning, Kate.
2: Good morning, Sarah. Good morning, Sam. Yes, we are live at the National Weather Service with the latest updates on Tropical Storm Lala. I am joined by Warning Coordinator Meteorologist John Brabender to tell us a little bit more. Good morning, John. Mahalo for being here with us.
3: Good morning. Thanks for coming down to talk about this tropical storm.
2: Yeah, absolutely. Okay, overnight, we got the latest update. Now, Tropical Storm Lala. Tell us what people can expect going into the weekend.
3: Weather deteriorating. That's the message that we're talking about now. It's a tropical storm now. It'd be approaching the state. We're looking at potential for very damaging winds, very heavy rainfall, and very high surf along east-facing shores.
2: Gotcha. And tell us a little bit about the warnings that are issued right now, watches that are issued as well across the islands.
3: Right now we have a hurricane watch for Hawaii County. That was issued this morning. We're expecting more watches later on, as within 48 hours of impact. We issue a watch 48 hours in advance of tropical storm force winds. So Hawaii County is the first one to be impacted. We're also looking at potential for flood watches and high surf warnings as well as this tropical storm approaches.
2: Gotcha. And can you tell us the track so far for Tropical Storm Lala, where and how it's expected to hit the islands?
3: So if you've been following along, when it was a potential tropical cyclone before it developed, had the track coming directly across all the islands, the new forecast for Lala shifted a bit to the south, but we don't want people to get too complacent because of that trend. It'll be dangerously close to the islands, and on top of that, this forecast to be a tropical storm, a very high-end tropical storm, and there's a potential for it to become a hurricane if it goes stronger, which is what prompted the hurricane watch instead of a tropical storm watch.
2: Gotcha. And as far as severe weather impacts, what can people see and expect?
3: The first thing they'll be increasing through the day, Friday into Friday night, high surf along east-facing shores, stay out of the ocean, very dangerous conditions there. And then heavy rain and very strong winds. We're looking at rainfall 5 to 10 inches widespread across the area, localized higher amounts, maybe up to 20 inches. So very intense rainfall rates possible, leading to flash flooding and landslides. In addition to very strong winds, we're already seeing trade winds pick up now in advance, and as the tropical storm approaches, expect those conditions to increase Friday night into Saturday.
2: Yeah, gotcha. And as far as preparations that people can do now, anything you recommend?
3: Get ready for a big weather event. If you have anything outside, bring that in, clear off your balconies, clear off any storm gutters that you might have, prepare for both heavy rain and wind. And with this track south of the state, we don't want people to be too complacent about this. It could still shift northward and could be more impactful, not just for Hawaii Island, but for the rest of the state as well.
2: Gotcha. And is there anything else that you want to share with everyone as this weather rolls in this weekend?
3: We really want people to focus on this weekend, but this is August. This is still the peak of our hurricane season. So this is Lala's the first direct impact that we've had this season, but there's still a lot of time left. So take this as your reminder, get ready and get out there now as we make it through this weekend.
2: Absolutely. Well, mahalo, John, for being here with us this morning to share the latest on Lala. We'll have another update coming to you a little later this morning, so you're going to want to stay tuned. Kate Piper, working for Hawaii, sending it back to you in the studio.
13: Thank you very much, John and Kate. County and state officials are scheduled to meet again first thing this morning to discuss the next phase of preparations. HPD is prepping for the possible activation of the department's Joint Operations Center, which helps coordinate emergency response efforts during major incidents. HART is securing construction areas by reinforcing work sites and making sure equipment is safely stored and secured. The Department of Facility Maintenance continues to monitor streams and drains across Oahu. The city is also canceling special Saturday hours at the DMV.
20: Being prepared for a storm also means having a plan in place for your pets. The Hawaiian Humane Society says it's important to check if your pet is microchipped and that their ID tags are up to date. Have an emergency kit prepped with at least 2 weeks of food, water, and any medications. HHS is also urging pet parents to take their pets with them. Don't leave them behind during emergencies. For a full pet preparedness checklist, you can head to hawaiianhumane.org. And KH12 is Hawaii's weather source. Stay with us both on air and online for updates on the storm's development and track.
13: Coming up next, Brittany has the latest forecast to help you plan your Thursday and get ready for the storm this weekend.
20: And fellow parents, listen up. Some great ways to make a big impact on your kids' development. For our Keiki is next when Wake Up Today returns.
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0: not Saturday morning. Saturday at about 2 p.m., 70-mile-per-hour sustained winds. And we'll explain that. We'll go through some of these slides here. We were talking about this a bit earlier. We had our last update just about an hour and a half ago. And shortly before 5 o'clock a.m., we had the official organization of what now is listed as Tropical Storm Lala. Friendly reminder, that's due to her sustained winds at the center, now 40 miles per hour. Gusts a bit stronger, about 50 miles per hour. Still moving now westerly at about 10. So she is moving still a bit slower. Same consistency as what she was moving at yesterday. Yesterday was also about 10, but she was moving about west northwestward. Now she's moving slightly south of the islands here. And then again by Saturday, 2 p.m. Hawaii Standard Time, winds 70 mile per hour sustained gusts. And as we were talking earlier, 74 miles per hour or more equals to hurricane status. So it could potentially be a low grade hurricane. Tropical tracker scenario for you, the earliest rain amounts will be Friday afternoon. So we could get the first spew of some of the wet weather for Hawaii Island about Friday, late Friday afternoon, if not Friday evening. You could see 3 a.m. on Saturday. The yellow there, the highlighted colors, it's going to be the heavier rain for you. And the far right quadrant comes over about Saturday, early Saturday evening, or late Saturday evening, rather, into Sunday at about 1 o'clock a.m. as it passes south of the islands, Oahu and Kauai County. At least by that time, it'll be a bit of a weaker system by Sunday afternoon into Monday. So the three highlighted days will be Saturday, Sunday, and Monday for the highest potential of impacts. Now, flash flooding potential could also be imminent as we head into about the next 72 hours. So here's a look at our weather and marine alerts for you this morning. Hurricane watch is still issued for the Big Island. We also have the tropical storm warning for the rest of the islands. Hydrologic outlook looks like the flash flooding could have high potential and be pretty imminent as early as late Friday. Then high surf advisory issued today at about 8 to 12 footers. We are expecting that surf to increase though over the weekend, and then small craft advisory for the southeast waters, channels in between Molokai, Maui County, and then all areas there of Hawaii Island. So for any small boaters, again, not the best time to be out on the waters due to the high waves and the strong winds. And a quick look at that surf update for you. The west-facing surf is right under advisory level, but still pretty choppy at 7 to 10. And then again, advisory has been issued for the south surf. 7-day forecast for you is on the screen after Monday. Conditions look a lot better Tuesday through next Thursday. Less than 10% chance of rain and then partly cloudy to mostly sunny conditions. That's it as for our forecast. Sam, Brian, I'll send things over to you.
1: All right, Brittany, mahalo for that update. Time is 7:15 now. When it comes to our kids, more is caught than taught. Parents and guardians are a child's first teachers because they shape early brain growth, language, and core values.
2: That sounds. Joe Corbodo has more in for our Keiki.
3: From playgrounds to sports fields to beach cleanups, some of life's biggest lessons happen outside the home.
4: Community plays a huge role in creating opportunities for kids to get out, explore, like in sports, coaches, as mentors to really role model how to navigate relationships.
3: For children 6 and under, those experiences help build the foundation for healthy growth and development. 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When parents connect with neighbors, volunteer, attend community events, or simply lend a helping hand, kids are learning what it means to care for others.
4: Watching a parent be compassionate, watching a parent show empathy to people that are complete strangers, really builds the foundation for young kids to understand that even though we might look different, we might dress different, we might present different than other people, we still have very common needs.
3: Those connections can also strengthen families. And whether it's a parent group, community organization, or childcare program, having supportive relationships creates a safety net when challenges arise. And getting involved doesn't have to be complicated. Small moments have a big impact, such as helping a kupuna or picking up litter at the beach.
4: So the more we're connected, the more resilient we are.
3: Because when children feel connected to their community, they're not just growing up, they're growing together. For our Keiki, I'm Jill Kuramoto.
1: All right, mahalo, Jill. Great tips right there. Yeah, lead by example. Pretty simple stuff.
2: I'm not a dad yet, but it's a journey, right?
1: Like it
2: the
1: is,
2: kids,
1: yeah.
2: The kids follow.
1: Yeah, and you learn that as you're a parent, right? It takes a while to really develop that with the kids, but you start to see it in your kids. So, yeah, it's always a good reminder, right? Because sometimes you forget the day-to-day stuff. Yeah, go out there, lead by example.
2: There you go. The bonding is important.
1: All right, coming up next.

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1: Yeah, details on how they're spreading their message to kids one wave at a time when Wake Up Today continues.
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16: You can take part in a free screening of the award-winning Maui-made film Uncle Bully's Surf School at Waikai and Ewa Beach tomorrow. Joining us to share that and more, our impact producer from Inflatable Film, Leah Warshawski, and surf coach and founder, Bully Cotter. Thank you so much for being here today.
17: Thank you for having us.
16: Okay, this is super exciting. Tell us a little bit more about this screening tour that's kicking off tomorrow night and what people can expect.
17: So we're actually having the first impact event for our impact tour around our film Uncle Bully's Surf School tomorrow night at Waikai Wave Park from 6 to 8. It's free. And so we want everybody to come in person and kind of meet Bully, talk with Bully, experience the film, and experience it with community. And the Wave Park is one of our favorite places to come when we're on Oahu. So we're really excited.
16: And this is not just any screening, which is free and open to the public, but you guys are also coupling this with some surf lessons as well, right?
17: So yeah, part of our impact tour is partnering with local community groups and organizations who serve underserved youth and youth in the community. And so we have the Menahuni Film Academy coming to screen a 10-minute short before our film. We have other local partners. Ewa Beach Boys and Girls Club, Big Brothers, Big Sisters, Make-A-Wish, folks like that who are doing really important work in the community. And so we want to invite everybody to be a part of that. And that's a big part of our impact tour wherever we go.
16: That is so cool, kind of bringing that film to life, as so to speak. That
17: Absolutely.
16: Is really cool to do. You know, Bully, your school and your message that you've been sharing just across nationwide has impacted so many people. Can you tell us a little bit of, like, what kind of issues you're seeing kids and also adults go through? And, you know, how does the film and your school help with that?
18: Well, you know, it's very prevalent homelessness. Mm-hmm. It's not very noticed when you go around Hawaii or Maui. It's kind of hidden, but it's really, if you're looking, it's in plain sight. And there's a lot of kids that are being left alone. You know, parents have to work, and these kids are very young, 5 years old. And I saw this place of service that I can really step into, playing a role in bringing love and light and mentorship and bringing a really positive message to these kids, bringing hope with it. And I found that the surf lesson is more kind of like a life lesson, you know, and they just want someone to show up and just bring hope to them. So it's been an honor for me to be able to play this role, or do this role, actually. And, you know, it's a great opportunity to share the message that other people can also step in and be an upstander instead of a bystander. You know?
19: Oh, truly, I really like that, right? Like, be a part of the community in a physical way. Such a strong message of hope, and I really appreciate all the work that you guys do. So how can other folks support you guys? And how can they, see the film as well, besides tonight or tomorrow night?
17: So the film, if you want to watch it at home, it's on Vimeo On Demand. So you can search Uncle Bully Surf School. It's playing on Hawaiian Airlines this summer. So if you take a flight, you can see it in the air. And then we have a bunch of resources on our website, which is inflatablefilm.com. And we are looking for sponsors and individuals and folks to get involved with the larger impact tour that we're going to bring to the mainland, hopefully next year in April. So we would love for folks to get in touch with us. And we would really love to see everybody, if possible, tomorrow night. I know the weather is tricky, but we're all about showing up in person. We're going to be there. And we would love to meet folks in person, give them a hug, and talk more. So I hope people can make it. And if they can't, get in touch with us online.
19: Excellent. And we'll definitely have a link to our website at KHON, too, so people can find an easier way to support you guys. So thank you
18: That's amazing. Thank you so much.
17: Thanks for having us.
19: Appreciate it.
17: Thank you.
19: Thank you. Well, coming up next, a quick check on those morning traffic conditions. And just ahead, Brittany will have the latest on the storm headed our way. Keep it here. We'll be right back.
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0: Good morning, everyone. Your time now is 7:27 a.m. No new updates quite yet of Tropical Storm Lala, but we'll give you friendly updates this morning if you're just tuning in with us right now. So far, a few hundred miles still east-southeast of Hawaii Island. Shortly before 5 o'clock a.m., Tropical Storm Lala has officially organized. And you can see the farthest right quadrant and the area of the highest sustained winds now about 40 miles per hour. With the first few showers Friday afternoon, but heavier amounts very, very early Saturday morning. We're seeing about 3 a.m. to about 5 a.m. Saturday. You could see the strongest point of the storm 1 a.m. Sunday for Hawaii Island. By Sunday afternoon, though, crossing the interior islands through Oahu and Kauai County. By Sunday, late Sunday afternoon for Kauai County through Monday morning. So that's the timeline for you. About Saturday through Monday is when we're expecting the worst impacts in terms of the heavy rainfall, potential for the flash flooding, stronger winds, of course, and then the storm surge surf. So we'll take a look here at some of that track as we head out. The weather and marine alerts that have been issued this morning haven't changed too much. We were added a hurricane watch. That is for Hawaii Island because at about 2 p.m. Saturday, it looks like sustained winds could intensify and increase to about 70 miles per hour. And that's very close to hurricane level. If you remember from earlier, that's about 74 mile per hour sustained winds or more. Tropical storm warning is also issued for the other islands. Hydrologic outlook is issued due to the flash flooding potential as early as Friday afternoon. And then the high surf advisory for the 8 to 12 footers for all of the south surf. That's in effect through tomorrow morning. Thinking that could get extended further, though. And the small craft advisory that's been issued for, that's the pink highlighted, light pink highlighted portion on your screen. Mostly for the south offshore areas of Oahu, north offshore areas, easterly islands, Molokai, Maui County, and then the southeast waters of the Big Island. So for the most part, Oahu all the way down towards Hawaii Island. Ocean forecast now for you, besides the south-facing surf at 8 to 12, almost advisory, west-facing surf 7 to 10, north 0 to 2, east surf 3 to 5. And a quick look at the 7-day forecast for you on the screen. Partly cloudy to then windy conditions today and tomorrow. And because of that, we have a fire weather watch as well because of the low humidity and stronger winds. So be prepared for that, especially for the drier areas like the leeward portions of the islands. And then all of that wet weather as soon as Saturday through Monday. That's it as for our forecast. Brian, I'll send things over to you.
1: All right, mahalo, Brittany, for the weather update. 7:30, let's head out the door this morning. H1 and Aiea Heights overpass again. A zip lane is open. Traffic getting busy this morning. We'll make our way here to the flow map. H1 through that Waikele stretch, getting most of that traffic this morning. Again, you did see the zip lane. It is open, should remain open to about 9 o'clock this morning. Skyline in the blue from that East Kapolei Station towards Pearl Harbor. 23 minutes, 26 if you're heading off to the airport. The good news so far, accident did clear in Halawa. H1 eastbound right before the Halawa merge. That stop-and-go traffic is still back towards the Kunia and Eva exit. So I head outside one more time and check on these cameras. Here's H1 and Aiea Heights overpass. If you head further down that freeway, H1 and Liliha getting its fair share of traffic this morning. So due to that earlier couple accidents, of course, you'll see right there Waianae now at 104 minutes. So well over that hour mark, 60-minute drive right now for Kapolei, 63 for Eva. And if you're coming on over from Mililani, about 37 minutes for you guys, 38-minute drive from the windward side in Kaneohe, Kailua using that Pali Highway. That's going to be 35 minutes this morning. And Hawaii Kai, we'll see you guys here in about 34 minutes. Well, top stories of the morning are coming up next. But first, let's check back in with Kate Piper. Morning, Kate.
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1: Aloha and good morning, especially to our friends and the keiki over at Kalihiwana Elementary School. Welcome back to Wake Up Today on this Thursday. I'm Sam Spangler.
8: And I'm Sarah Madison. Let's check with our morning weather report from Brittany Freelander on more on the tropical storm Lala. Good morning, Brittany.
0: Yeah, good morning, Sarah. Good morning, Sam. Well, no new updates quite yet, but we've been talking about it. It's about 5 o'clock a.m. this morning. Shortly before 5 o'clock, we officially organized now Tropical Storm Lala that, if you remember from yesterday, was anticipated post-tropical cyclone that was going to be 1C. But now it's Lala. So we're going to take a look in the Central Pacific. Tropical Storm Hernan is also something that we're monitoring. But again, we're focusing on Lala. It looks like Hernan won't bring any direct impacts to Hawaii, but we do have it on the board for you as well, so you could take a look at that. Now, here's a quick look at its track. You can see its circulation and organization right there. The sustained winds in the center are about 40 miles per hour. If you remember, anything above about 39 is going to be tropical storm status. Anything above 74 will be hurricane status. And Saturday at about 2 p.m., we're expecting 70 mile per hour sustained winds right south of Hawaii Island. So here's a quick look at that track and that cone of uncertainty for you. Currently, Lala is moving westerly at about 10 miles per hour, fairly slowly, but in making her way. She's a few hundred miles still east-southeast of Hawaii Island, so at least we have the next day, day and a half to prepare, get our hurricane preparedness kits ready, and get all of your supplies as you can. Now, you can see the track now. It's more south of the islands. That was one of the models we were looking at over the course of the week. Some showed a little bit slightly north. Some showed direct impact. But now we have that specific cone moving forward. And looks like Oahu at about 1 p.m. we'll get the first spew of some of the heaviest amount of rain. And then late Sunday afternoon, Sunday evening for Kauai County. Now, speaking of that, here's a look at that track for you with the European model. We've got the first spew of showers for the Big Island, though, Friday afternoon. Some heavy rain showers, 3 a.m. Saturday. Heaviest amount will be 1 a.m. Sunday, though, for the Big Island. Then about 7 a.m. to 8 a.m. for Maui County, 1 p.m. Sunday for Oahu and Kauai County. Now, we'll jump into that 7-day forecast for you on the screen as we head into today and tomorrow. We do have a fire weather watch as well due to the lower humidity and the stronger winds already. So be on the lookout for that, especially leeward areas. But drier conditions now through tomorrow. So at least enjoy some of the drier trends. Saturday through Monday, three highlighted days for Tropical Storm Lala. Then Tuesday through next Thursday, finally back to some nice partly cloudy conditions. That's it for our forecast. Brian, I'll send things over to you.
1: All right, mahalo, Brittany, for that weather update. 7:36, let's head out the door this morning. That accident's been cleared in Halawa, H1 eastbound, before the Halawa merge that stop and go traffic back towards Kunia and Eva exit. So we see remnants of that earlier accident. H1 through that Waikele stretch, you can see that traffic really slow and go as you make your way further towards town, Pearl City and Aiea this morning. Skyline, that's going to be in the blue as always from the East Kapolei Station towards Pearl Harbor at 23 minutes 26 if you're heading off to the airport. And that freeway is busy as you make your way further towards town. All Ala Moana Boulevard. Got a lot of traffic heading into Waikiki this morning. We'll head our way outside and check on these traffic cameras. Here's H1 and Aiea Heights overpass as we make our way through the morning. And earlier, HPD has closed numerous lanes in the area of Kapi'olani Boulevard and Ke'eumoku Street and Makaloa Street due to an ongoing investigation. Now, those lane closures may cause delay. Please use alternative routes if possible and avoid that area. We'll keep you updated, of course, throughout the morning. So we'll go through some of these traffic cameras here. The H1, H2 merge catching majority of that traffic this morning. You can see it right there. It's getting busy this morning as those drive times come in. So well over an hour, 107 minutes, right, coming out of Waianae right now in that slower yellow zone. Over an hour for both Kapolei and Eva. 40-minute drive for Mililani. 35 for Kaneohe. 36-minute drive from the windward side in Kailua using that Pali Highway and Hawaii Kai. We'll see you guys here in just about 32 minutes. Let's send it back to the desk.
9: All right, mahalo, Brian. Tropical storm Lala is expected to bring severe weather to the islands, which includes heavy rains, strong winds, and dangerous conditions.
8: Kate Piper joins us now from Manoa with more. Good morning, Kate.
3: Good morning, Sarah. Good morning, Sam. Yes, we are live at the National Weather Service with the latest on Tropical Storm Lala. And here to tell us a little bit more, I've got Warning Coordinator Meteorologist John Bravender here. Good morning and mahalo for being here with us.
10: Good morning. Glad to talk about Tropical Storm approaching us this weekend.
3: Yeah. Okay. Tell us a little bit about Tropical Storm Lala. Just this morning, she was upgraded. She was named. Tell us about the system.
10: All right. This is the first Central Pacific development that we've had this hurricane season, given the name Lala. Became a tropical storm this morning, and we also issued a hurricane watch for Hawaii County this morning as conditions could deteriorate within 48 hours.
3: Mm-hmm. And you mentioned, you know, this is the first of hurricane season. This year's in El Nino. How is that going to impact Lala in particular and the season overall?
10: Well, Lala's moving over warmer water. We had Fausto earlier in the year. It was cooler at weekend. Sufficiently warm water for Lala to strengthen as it approaches the state. We're forecasting it to be a tropical storm as it passes by the islands, but it could be stronger. It could reach hurricane, which is why we have the hurricane watch out. As for hurricane season in general, this is a very warm El Nino year. We're expecting above normal activity. The latest monthly outlook came out this morning showing extremely high probabilities of just a very strong El Nino. As for our hurricane season, we tend to be busier than normal, more active, not just within hurricane season itself, but also through the year. So use Lala as a reminder, get ready for this weekend, and also keep in mind that we'll have more of these throughout the year, and it could be a long hurricane season.
3: Gotcha. And as people get ready for this weekend in particular and just hurricane season, you know, what can they do to prepare and looking ahead?
10: Very short term, get ready for very strong winds, very heavy rain. As your home, bring in anything that you might have outside that would blow away. If you have gutters or culverts, clear those out so they can drain very well. And get ready for conditions to deteriorate this weekend. You might have to hunker down for an extended period of time. If you're in a flood zone, look that up ahead of time to see if you might need to evacuate and be prepared for that possibility. And then going longer into hurricane season, refresh your preparedness kit, know what you'll do during a disaster, and be ready for this and future tropical cyclones.
3: Gotcha. And speaking of conditions deteriorating, preparing for that this weekend, what can people maybe expect to see or what kind of impacts are going to be hitting across the islands?
10: First, increasing very dangerous surf Friday into Friday night, building, stay out of the ocean. Then very heavy rain and very strong winds, especially from Friday night into Saturday. First, initially across Hawaii County and then spreading up the island chain as well, with tropical storm conditions possible, potential hurricane conditions for the Big Island, and then very heavy rainfall with rainfall amounts 5 to 10 inches across a wide area, in some locations much higher than that.
3: Gotcha. And is there anything else that people need to know as Lala continues? What kind of course is it going to take? Could those conditions strengthen, upgrade maybe to a hurricane?
10: Mm-hmm. Keep in touch with the forecast. Pay attention for future updates because this could change. Right now, the track is just south of the islands. That could shift again. And then the intensity is going to be also a question. We're keeping it a tropical storm, but it could strengthen further if it really gets going. It could be a hurricane, which is why we have that hurricane watch out.
3: Gotcha. Well, mahalo for being here with us, John, this morning and sharing the latest on Lala. Stay tuned on air and online with KH12 for your latest weather coverage. Kate Piper, working for Hawaii, sending it back to you in the studio.
8: Thank you very much. Storm preparations are underway on the Big Island, expected to be the first island affected by Tropical Storm Lala. High surf and storm surges are possible with flash flooding and high winds anticipated over the weekend. And with the potential for dangerous winds comes wildfire risks. Hawaiian Electric has not issued a public safety power shutoff watch advisory at this time, but urges residents to be prepared.
11: As these storms form and as they grow closer, that can draw moisture out of the air. And suddenly some areas are drier than normal. You combine that with high winds that come from the storm, and those are the two factors that really create significant fire risk.
8: Crews on the Big Island are currently working to contain a wildfire that has burned more than 160 acres off the Daniel K. Inouye Highway in Kohala.
9: 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Stay with us online and on the KH1 Plus app after the show at 11 a.m. for the latest National Weather Service updates and more Tropical Storm Lala coverage. 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
9: We have a fun and brilliant local business joining us this morning where you can get custom trucker hats with patches, with pins, stickers, and much more. Joining us now to talk story are Jackie and Olivia Breeden with the Sister Mary's. Aloha and good morning, ladies.
31: Good morning. Thanks for having us.
9: Thank you so much for stopping by with us. This is such a wonderful idea. Can't wait to get into this. But Jackie, tell me, how did this all come together? How did this start?
31: This started, my daughter had, when she was in second grade, had drawn a papaya for me. And I told her, hey, you got to do something with this papaya. And then we were thinking, what can we do? And then we came up with the patches. And we go, oh, let's do a hat bar, because the mainland, everybody was doing it. And then we said, oh, let's put on a local twist to it. And this is where we're at.
9: So that makes you completely unique, right? That you get an idea and then you expand on it. I love the logo also. Yep. The name
31: Thank
9: is
31: you.
9: Great, the Sister Mary's. And then you get the Opihi logos, which are just so cute.
31: Right.
9: So, yeah, what makes you special?
31: Our local style patches, where Wahine-owned company, Hawaiian, mm-hmm. and we like to have fun when people come, so.
9: Yeah, so. Yeah. It's amazing. You could put these patches on the hats, and it happens really quickly. Yeah. I didn't realize how fast it happens.
31: What the hardest part is choosing your patches, because yeah. they choose their own patches, and then they'll put them on the hat, and that's how we will press it onto the hats. So it's actually a custom piece that there's no one alike, yeah. you know, because everybody has different taste and stuff like that.
9: So. Everybody loves to customize, especially yes. when it comes to all these really cool local designs right here. So Olivia's going to show us. We're going to put one on there. Olivia, right. how's this going to work out?
31: Hey, Sam, choose a patch.
9: So I'm going to choose one. Okay.
31: Yeah, choose one. Choose one.
9: Okay. You know what I like? I like the fish and poi.
31: Okay. And what's this your favorite color one. Out of these?
9: So I like, let's see, what do I like the best?
31: See, it's going to take you a long time.
9: Match the best, I know, yeah. You know, I like the black. Let's go with the black.
31: Okay, grab them on fish and poi.
9: The fish and poi right here. I got two stuck together. Yeah. There we go.
31: And where would you like it on your hat?
9: Let's put them right on the front.
31: Okay, let's do it in the middle.
9: I like them right in the middle.
4: You just want one.
9: We can do two. Let's see, what else we got? I like the truck, too. The rooster.
31: That's a popular
9: rooster.
31: One.
9: That's a fun one.
31: Ever Beach, we gotcha.
9: There's the new Green album came out. There's a song, I Need a Roots Girl. My son keeps singing, I Need a Rooster.
31: That's better, tell him.
9: I know, right, exactly. So tell us, where can people purchase?
31: We do pop-ups. That's pretty much all we do. And yeah. we also do private events. Next weekend, we're going to be at the Made in Hawaii Festival.
9: Oh, perfect.
31: Yeah. Boot 2205.
9: 2205.
31: What?
4: 2225.
31: 2225. Sorry.
9: So you're seeing it right now. This is happening as we're talking. And I thought, you know, I remember when trucker hats really came. It was like early 2000s, mm-hmm. really came back strong. To get anything personalized, it would take like, you know, 2 hours or something like that. This is just a couple minutes, 20 seconds or whatever to put these patches on. Look at that.
31: There you go.
9: There it is right there.
31: Sam, here's your hat.
9: Fish and poi.
31: Yeah, try them on, see if it.
9: Am I a big boy now? Here we go.
31: Yeah. Ooh,
9: look at
31: there
9: that.
31: You go.
9: That's right. I love it. Look at this. This is incredible. Okay, so where can people follow you along on social media?
31: We are on Instagram and TikTok, and it's The System Aries.
9: The System Aries.
31: Yeah.
9: So, and then people can do the hats and stuff like that. Can they order also from you folks?
31: Oh, yes, we do have. We're online as well. Yes.
9: Online as mm-hmm. well. Okay. And then what's next? What's next for you folks?
31: We're not too sure. We're thinking of what else we can do with our patches. Maybe do some T-shirts with our popular patches and... Yeah.
9: That's a good idea right there. I like that. All these patches are so... It was tough to pick because there's just so many great designs.
31: Oh, yeah.
9: Olivia, Jackie, thank you so much for stopping by. Great job with the business. Can't wait to look forward to what you folks get to in the
31: future.
9: Thank you,
31: Sam. You have a great day.
9: Aloha to you both. All right, folks. Coming up next, we're going to have much more here on Wake Up Today and something that could rattle anyone. Yeah, a terrifying find for this high school football player in his helmet. Yeah, keep it here. We'll be right back.
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9: Welcome back. Sarah, you jealous of my new hat from the system?
8: I am.
9: I got the fish and poi. I got the rooster. A different animal might be a little bit scary. Yeah. High school football player in Arkansas had every right to be rattled after this incident.
8: Yeah, that's after he found a venomous snake inside his helmet during practice.
9: The student athlete at Malbladie High School reportedly felt something unusual in his headgear during warm-ups last week. So he brought his helmet to an assistant coach to check it out.
8: After some inspecting, they found a 2-foot venomous cottonmouth snake hiding behind some padding. Officers tried to submerge the snake in water to try to get it out.
9: Animal officials arrived soon after and took the snake to a wooded area far from the school and released it. Now the team's head coach is urging all his players to examine their equipment before using it. Yeah, I think that's a good idea now. Yikes.
8: Wow.
9: Okay, this is the Woody thing, right? There's a snake in my boots,
8: right?
9: But in my football helmet.
8: Dude, that is so scary.
9: Yeah.
8: This morning I actually found a small centipede
9: crawling
8: in my bathroom, and I'm like freaking out.
9: Yeah.
8: But just imagine something like that in Hawaii, like you found a centipede in your helmet.
9: Well,
8: or something. You would freak out.
9: That's what we worry about, right? And so I always shake out my shoes. But yeah, on the continent, you got to do stuff like that because you get venomous snakes. I mean, most snakes aren't venomous, but the ones that are, you want no piece of. So, yeah, these cottonmouths are no joke.
8: Okay.
9: Good thing he didn't get bit.
8: Because he was wearing it, and he, like, felt something
9: it's
8: funny.
9: Like, this feels
8: so
9: weird.
8: I'm, like, kind of, like, thinking, like, how did the snake not, was it sleeping?
9: Because
8: usually when it's, like, disrupted, it, like, right, it would just shock it, like, it would be in shock and
9: it must
8: bite
9: have been scared,
8: you.
9: I imagine, right? So it's just kind of hiding out there in the helmet.
8: The snake and the boy were both scared.
9: Yeah. Terrified of each other. I'm glad that they release it, though. You know, most times, like, this snake would not live to see another day. But good thing he didn't bite, so then he gets to go off into the woods where he belongs, hang out.
8: I didn't know you submerge it in water.
9: I didn't. Well, I don't know if they knew what to do. It's just like, how do we survive this situation? But, yeah, you can see him moving around right there. Yikes.
8: All right.
9: Coming up next, we're going to take another look at your weather and traffic.
8: Keep it here. Wake Up Today. We'll be right back.
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10: Prepared now. I mean, we have the nice partly cloudy conditions, the drier trends through at least Friday afternoon. You could see here with the tropical tracker scenario, now named Tropical Storm Lala, shortly before 5 o'clock a.m. She is expected to pass just slightly south of the islands, but you could see the heaviest impact will be for Hawaii Island, and I'd say between 1 a.m. Sunday to about 3 a.m. Sunday. And then she is going to pass through the interior islands late Sunday morning, Sunday afternoon, 1 p.m. for Oahu and for Kauai County. Now, as we head into our 7-day forecast for you on the screen, we're not only expecting the rain impacts, but stronger winds and storm surge surf. So we'll continue to give you any updates on the weather and marine alerts within our next hour. Less than 10% chance of showers into Friday. And then Saturday through Monday, three highest potential days for our impacts. That's it for our forecast. Brian, I'll send things over to you.
11: Mahalo, Brittany, for that weather update. Traffic-wise, we'll head out the door this morning. H1 through that Waikele stretch. Been busy all morning along Skyline for that East Kapolei Station towards Pearl Harbor. 23 minutes, 26 if you're headed off to the airport. We'll head further down that freeway. Traffic is busy this morning. Here's a live look outside. If you work in downtown, drive times, we got it. So Y and I well over an hour right now. And if you're coming on over from Mililani, that's been going up to at 43 minutes right now currently. And if you're coming on over from Hawaii Kai, we'll see you guys here in about 36 minutes. Coming up tomorrow on Wake Up Today, Kate Piper will be live at Chaminade, and Mancho Grill will be in studio for our Food to Go segment. Mahalo for joining us. Don't go anywhere. Take two is right after this.

0: We're working for Hawaii. Take Two starts now.
1: Aloha, good Thursday morning. Thank you so much for joining us here on Take Two. I'm Sam Spengler.
2: And I'm Sarah Madison. Time to break down the top stories of the day.
1: We've been tracking Tropical Storm Lala in the Central Pacific, and a hurricane watch has been issued for the Big Island. The National Hurricane Center says the storm could bring heavy rain, high winds, and dangerous surf to the island starting late tomorrow.
2: Officials also say even if the system doesn't develop to hurricane strength, tropical storm force winds still pose a problem for the islands.
3: Lala's moving over warmer water. We had Fausto earlier in the year. It was cooler at weekend. Sufficiently warm water for Lala to strengthen as it approaches the state. We're forecasting it to be a tropical storm as it passes by the islands, but it could be stronger. It could reach hurricane, which is why we have the hurricane watch out.
1: County and state officials are scheduled to meet again this morning to discuss the next phase of preparations.
2: HPD is prepping for the possible activation of the department's Joint Operations Center, which helps coordinate emergency response efforts during major incidents.
1: Part is securing construction areas by reinforcing work sites and making sure equipment is safely stored and secured. The Department of Facility Maintenance continues to monitor streams and drains across Oahu.
2: The city is also canceling special Saturday hours at the DMV.
1: Being prepared for a storm also means having a plan in place for your pets. The Hawaiian Humane Society says it's important to check if your pets are microchipped and that their ID tags are up to date.
2: Have an emergency kit prepped with at least 2 weeks of food, water, and any medications. HHS is also urging pet parents to take their pets with them. Do not leave them behind during emergencies.
1: For a full pet preparedness checklist, you can head to hawaiianhumane.org. And KH12 is Hawaii's weather source. Stay with us both on air and online on the KHON2 Plus app after the show at 11 a.m. for the latest National Weather Service updates and more Tropical Storm Lala coverage. A grand jury indicted a Waianae couple accused of torturing their teenage son. 35-year-old Jasmine Quiroz Pele was indicted on 2 counts of torture and 1 count of kidnapping. 36-year-old James Heffernan was indicted on 1 count of kidnapping and 1 count of accomplice to torture.
2: If convicted, they face up to 20 years in prison. But the Honolulu prosecutor says both qualify for extended terms of imprisonment as multiple offenders. If imposed, an extended term would carry a sentence of life in prison with the possibility of parole.
1: The couple is being held without bail. A hearing in the Gerhard Koenig attempted manslaughter case is expected to get underway tomorrow morning. The Maui doctor was convicted in April for an attack on his wife while on a hike on Oahu.
2: Earlier this year, Koenig's attorney filed a motion for a new trial, saying the verdict should be tossed out, alleging the jurors misunderstood the instructions. The state says the jurors simply explained their thought process in reaching the verdict, and that is not grounds for a mistrial.
1: We'll follow up tomorrow in court. Time is 8:03 now. The NFL's preseason kicks off this week, and among the rookies making their on-field pro debuts will be a record-setting Rainbow Warrior.
2: The University of Hawaii's first-ever consensus All-American place kicker, Kansei Matsuzawa, will hit the field for the Las Vegas Raiders today. This comes as the undrafted free agent battles for a roster spot with the Silver and Black.
1: As the team's lone remaining player from the league's International Pathway program, the odds are in his favor. The Japan native would not count against the roster limit.
2: Kickoff for today's preseason game against the Cardinals is set for 2 p.m. Hawaii time. It will be televised right here on KHON2.
1: I had no idea that was the case for Kansei, and that is a huge advantage when it comes to making the 53-man roster. Usually it's just one kicker, so you got to win the job. Yeah. But now, even if he's a backup kicker with the Raiders, pretty much cool. Going to secure that roster spot because it doesn't count against it. And then it's great to have two kickers if one gets hurt.
2: Yes, I like that a lot. We love him here in Hawaii, and you mentioned that it's kind of fitting for him to be on the ninth island.
1: Exactly.
2: Now in his next chapter.
1: Yeah, perfect fit for the Tokyo To. All right, folks, a beloved tradition celebrating ocean sports and the legacy of Duke Kahanamoku kicks off this weekend with its annual open ocean swim.
2: Kate Piper joins us live in Waikiki with more. Good morning, Kate.
4: Hey, good morning, Sarah. Good morning, Sam. Yes, Duke's Ocean Fest kicks off this weekend with the annual Ocean Mile Swim. And here to tell us a little bit more about what's in store, I've got Duke's Waikiki General Manager Drew Crocker with us. Good morning and mahalo for being here.
5: Hi, Kate. Good morning and aloha. Thanks.
4: Okay. Yeah, absolutely. Okay, tell us about the Ocean Mile Swim. What's it all about?
5: Yeah, the Ocean Mile Swim is, we're coming up on 25 years of Duke's Ocean Fest. It's the 24th year this year. The Ocean Mile Swim is, you know, an opportunity to swim here in Waikiki. You got all ages, all demographics, and it's just an amazing event. It's a 1 mile swim that launches from the beachfront here in Dukes Waikiki, heads out to Pops, you make a left-hand turn towards Diamond Head, and then you just sprint into the shore to finish here at the Outrigger Waikiki, you know, right in between the Moana Surf Rider and the Royal Hawaiian. This event, you know, it's part of Duke's Ocean Fest, which is a huge fundraiser for student athletes, raising money to make sure they can pursue educations and the things that they would like to do, you know, in life. So it's just a fun-filled event. Live music in the morning. Check-in starts at 6:30, and it's just a spectacle. It's really fun to see the swimmers in Waikiki in the water here.
4: Right. Well, I've made that paddle from canoes to Pops a few times, and that is no small feat. So congratulations to all those swimmers that are signed up to do the Ocean Mile Swim this weekend. But for those that are maybe interested in now maybe signing up being spontaneous, can they do it on race day?
5: Yeah, so currently registration's open till later today, and then we'll also reopen registration for beach entry on Saturday morning at 6:30. You know, the price does go up on Saturday morning for those late entries, but it's still a possibility for sure.
4: Gotcha. And you know, speaking of race day, weather is expected to hit the islands. You know, if there is a possibility, cancellations, reschedules, what are you guys thinking?
5: Yeah, well, you know, we're constantly working on contingencies. You know, we are living a life of pivots, right? So we're hoping that the storm, you know, doesn't, you know, turn into something that's a big threat to Hawaii here, obviously. If it does, you know, ocean safety and personal safety of our participants, of our spectators, of everybody's always going to be number one. You know, we don't know exactly what the contingency plans look like right now if we can't run the race or the swim on Saturday. But what I would hope is that we could do it next week, Saturday. And that there's no long-lasting effects of this Lala when it comes in, and that we'll be able to celebrate and do that stuff. You know, it's traditionally the swim's been at the end of the week, so maybe it's just a sign that it wants to be at the end of the week still, you know. But yeah, we'd love to be able to do that, and if it does, hopefully we can reopen registration and continue doing that till next week, Thursday, allowing even a greater group of people to come and participate. So we've had, you know, between 300 and 500 swimmers at different points in the race, and we'd love to see another 500 out there in the water with us.
4: Great. Well, hopefully, you know, 24 years, another great turnout. Mahalo for being here to share that information with us. We're also going to have that information posted on our website at khon2.com. Kate Piper, working for Hawaii, sending it back to you in the studio.
1: All right, mahalo, Kate and Drew. 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
6: Six home games for our team, Hawaii's team. 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It's a total whiteout. Wear your white and bring the noise. Don't wait until kickoff. 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
2: You can take part in a free screening of the award-winning Maui-made film Uncle Bully's Surf School at Waikai and Ewa Beach tomorrow. Joining us to share that and more, our impact producer from Inflatable Film, Leah Warshawski, and surf coach and founder, Bully Calder. Thank you so much for being here today.
15: Thank you for having us.
2: Okay, this is super exciting. Tell us a little bit more about this screening tour that's kicking off tomorrow night and what people can expect.
15: So we're actually having the first impact event for our impact tour around our film Uncle Bully's Surf School tomorrow night at Waikai Wave Park from 6 to 8. It's free. And so we want everybody to come in person and kind of meet Bully, talk with Bully, experience the film, and experience it with community. And the Wave Park is one of our favorite places to come when we're on Oahu, so we're really excited.
2: And this is not just any screening, which is free and open to the public, but you guys are also coupling this with some surf lessons as well, right?
15: So yeah, part of our impact tour is partnering with local community groups and organizations who serve underserved youth and youth in the community. And so we have the Menahuni Film Academy coming to screen a 10-minute short before our film. We have other local partners, Ewa Beach Boys and Girls Club, Big Brothers Big Sisters, Make-A-Wish, folks like that who are doing really important work in the community. And so we want to invite everybody to be a part of that. And that's a big part of our impact tour wherever we go.
2: That is so cool, kind of bringing that film to life, as so to speak. That
15: Absolutely.
2: Is really cool to do. You know, Bully, your school and your message that you've been sharing just across nationwide has impacted so many people. Can you tell us a little bit of, like, what kind of issues you're seeing kids and also adults go through, and, you know, how?

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